0: find someone is just really irritating me, mm-hmm. I do try to make an effort to just imagine being them and be empathetic. It's really difficult. Even the other day, I was
1: it is.
0: I was like walking with Addy on my I was walking with a child on my shoulders. I was down at the bay. He's two, and I thought that this area was a crossing, and it's not. And I started to cross, and a guy was like honking. It's not a crossing. And I was like, I got ready to be. I wasn't initially like, oh, shut up, you know. And then as I walked, I was just like, oh, it wasn't a crossing. Okay, all right. Oh, I'm embarrassed. I didn't have to, like, get all up on that guy.
2: If you were the motorist in a hurry, you might have had a similar reaction.
0: Yeah, I know. I probably would have. I think that's the other thing, too, is I was like, I think, who is it? There's a Buddhist called Pema Chodron, and her mantra is just like me. And I think that that is really it. I think you make a point of connecting with other people and think those words, just like me. Just like me.
3: Do you think he tutored you because he saw possibly that you had a little child on your back and it was more like warning you?
0: No.
3: Don't know.
0: He was just the way that the way that he spoke to me was not at all nice. With compassion. Okay. But I think it's just important to keep that in mind, like, just like me. Just like me.
3: Hmm.
0: You know, that person is really, really selfish, just like me. That person is really, really, like, creating a bunch of problems because of their own issues, just like me. Like, just like me. That's my advice. Give it a go.
2: I think I need to delve into the Buddhism practices, personally. Yeah.
1: We're not talking smoking on a mountain or something, Alice.
3: What are we talking
2: about? I'm well aware of that.
1: Good.
2: But just checking. In terms of harnessing the power of not being envious, I could do with that. I should have had green eyes.
1: Green eyes. Ooh.
3: Really?
2: Colour of envy.
0: What are the things you find yourself, I mean, if you don't mind sharing, what are the things you find yourself envious of?
2: Oh, look, with me, it's a case of, unless I know that the individual that's had this strike of fortune has really fought for it, it's always like a why me? Why not me?
0: Oh, right.
2: You know what I mean?
1: Yes.
2: And I think a lot of us might be like that, sometimes not even being consciously aware of it, but I am aware of it. I'm self-aware. And it goes right back to my high school roots of, like, you know, others would be happy for one of the lads that, you know, striked out at a party or whatever it might be. And I'd just be like, damn, why couldn't it be me? Yeah, I'm oversharing now.
0: I asked. Yeah.
3: I don't know. Yeah. Chris, what have you, any words of wisdom? I find it hard to meditate. I just can't sit there. And, like, you know how people sit there and I can't do it. It drives me insane. Well, how do you?
2: I actually tried it when I had a deeply dark sleeping issue happen to me 2 years ago, and it did not help me. A lot of people recommended it, but just did nothing. It just made me more anxious.
3: Hmm.
2: Trying to learn how to meditate on the fly at 2 a.m.
3: No, not going
1: to
3: happen.
1: Yeah, I've been forced into it in a sales role where you have to understand the buyer's perspective or the R&D person's perspective. And that took a lot of practice, years and years, to sit there and quite often cop abuse, find out that things had gone wrong, product hadn't turned up, missed the launch, whatever it was, and just sit there and be humble and take it all. Whereas outside of that room, I probably wouldn't have done that. So trying to take that ethos that you talked about, Nathan, and be calm, cool, collected, and understand the other person's perspective, that is really hard to do. And it takes practice. You can't. Some people are natural at it, I think. I'm not. I need to sit, count to 10, as they say, before you react. And, you know, things can get better. But you don't always see the world that way, unfortunately. Never mind. We've got much more to talk about coming up after these announcements and some music.
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0: And that was Myra. I've played this one before. The name of my grandmother, Myra, with a song called Taniyuki, Japanese J-pop. And prior to that, Flair with a song called Superfly. Now, here's one that might get Patty's eyebrows raised. Hope Patty's listening. Australia's smallest businesses are closing at an alarming rate, with owners citing wage rises, tax reforms, and rising operating costs as key pressures. Despite the strain on small businesses or small business, a major union has renewed calls for a move to a three-day working week. Oh, I like that. That's what I did before I retired. The union argues that reduced hours would improve work-life balance, boost productivity, and help address burnout, pointing to overseas trials that reported positive outcomes. Small business advocates have pushed back, saying many operators are already struggling to cover 5 days of wages and compliance costs. They warned that a shorter working week without reduced pay would force more closures, particularly in hospitality, retail and services. 3 days on and 4 days off. I reckon we could cram everything around here to 3 days. What do you think, Ellis?
1: I think not.
0: You think not?
1: I think we should walk before we try to run. And we haven't in any way mandated a 4 day working week. So why already are we talking about a 3 day working week? It's pretty bonkers. But I mean, we all love the idea of it, but I just don't see how this could be possible in any realm whatsoever. And I know Patty peered her head in the door before. Patty's already trying to cram a lot into 5 days. So
2: yeah, imagine.
1: Try doing that in three.
2: Yeah, that's my worry, I think. 3 days, perhaps there could be exploitation where, you know, you got to get this job out and you're not getting paid for it. Yeah, that's what worries me, and it would be more pressure.
1: Perhaps we should ask the man that was pulling 17-hour shifts once upon a time in North America, because I feel like that's what this would entail. Like, you wouldn't be going home at 5 p.m. and getting in at 9, would you?
3: Well, I mean, look. First of all, I'll say what I said before. I feel like this 3 day working week is 3 days too many. Like, I think we should be mandating for a 0 day working week.
2: Great, Nathan.
3: I mean, I understand it. It's difficult as well. Like, you can't sort of mandate it across every single job. It would just be impossible. But also, I mean, like, all right, first of all, I'm not coming out here to speak against small businesses, because I don't think that should be happening. I of course small businesses are closing. Like, that sucks. That's going to happen. But for example, a hospitality industry, who's working a 5 day week? Who's on a put? You've got maybe a head chef at full time, maybe one waiter at full time. Then it's casuals. So none of them are going to be working a 5 day week, unless I'm wrong. Same with retail. Well, they probably got a store manager, an assistant store manager, and then it's casuals. So nothing's going to change there. And then in other areas, like, I'm also speaking as someone who's worked not only in 17 hour weeks as a chef, but I worked at a law school as an administrator. I won't say which one till the mics are off. And I would have loved a 3 day week, solely because I got all my work done within 3 days. I would finish everything by midday.
1: Isn't that the dream, though? You can just go to work and twiddle your thumbs?
3: No, but that's horrendous, because then I'm sitting there being like, well, now I'm just being paid to sit in a building all day and be away from the things I would rather do. I think it's akin to torture.
1: Good outlook.
3: And I even said to my employers, like, I'm finished at 12. Please, can I have more work? Anything. And there's nothing to do. So then I'm like, well, then I just have to sit here. I can't, you know, like, I would rather be challenged. And I think with the advent of a lot of technology that we use to work now, there probably are a lot of people that can get stuff done in 3 days. I'm not saying everyone, don't get me wrong. But I do think personally, and I'm not going to come out here and be the poster boy for hard work ever, I think 5 days is too much in general. No one needs to work for 5 days unless you really need to work for 5 days. I guess I'm looking at my own life in that I work sometimes once a week, and then when things change, I work, you know, incredibly hard for weeks and weeks at a time. And that's how it works for me. It's really, you could not make me work a 5 day week and get the same results.
1: Could you do 5 days a week here at EBI, Helen? I mean, you were at one point.
2: Is Patty listening? Is Patty listening?
0: Yes, she wants
1: to. I might have done all this strategically.
2: I'll tell you after, Ellis. Love you, Patty. Well, I'm having fun. I enjoy this, and I'm retired. I don't know about 5 days because I have got my other interests as well. So that's a personal comment here. But, yeah, I love my dancing. I've got dancing in between that and all that. I'm retired, so probably not. Probably not.
1: Chris, is it logistical?
0: It depends. I'll reflect on my time in the Netherlands again, where, and this is changing, but the goal in the Netherlands was to have full employment. So people would get an inordinate amount of holidays every year, up to 13 weeks in the south of the Netherlands. Which often they'd trade back for cash because you couldn't have 13 weeks off. What do you do? But the idea there was that you would rotate roles. So you'd have enough people to cover all roles in all businesses and everyone would be employed. So many people would work a 3-day week or a 4-day week. It might be 4-day week, 5-day pay. So two different things. And that needs to be differentiated. Small business, very hard to do. Big business, they can do it. But in the end, it meant happier people because people usually got a long weekend or they got really good long holidays. And it was absolutely imposed upon. If you're not at work, you do not work. You don't take it home. You don't take it on holidays unless you're one of the executives. Different pay structure there. But for everyone else, you're on holidays. Go away. Have a break. We don't do that here. We tend to take our work with us. All the time. Okay, if you're working in a kitchen, that's a bit different. You're not going to take that home. But even then, you might. You might be working on recipes. You might be practicing something. Who knows? There's a lot here, but I tend to advocate for the smaller week, more people working.
1: Yeah. Well, I think Patty's giving me the laser eyes. You owe me more days, not less. So thus, we best move on and play some music.
0: We should indeed.

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1: are subsidised by the Commonwealth Government
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1: its member groups,
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3: And we did hear from Mara with Taniyaki and Flair Superfly Jap Rock vocalist that he is. Now, cruising along our next conversation here, screenwriter David Cope, 62, slipped and fell outside rainy Cineworld IMAX Leicester Square at the UK premiere of Disclosure Day last Thursday. Co-stars Emily Blunt, Eve Hewson and Colin Firth helped him up. Cope brushed it off and waved to cameras. Disclosure Day, out June the 12th, is a Steven Spielberg sci-fi epic starring Blunt as meteorologist Margaret Fairchild, caught in a government conspiracy. Early reviews praise Blunt's incredible performance, with some calling it Spielberg's best film in 20 years. The film, based on Spielberg's story and written by Cope, revisits his UFO roots following Close Encounters and E.T. Have you ever majorly stacked it in front of an audience? Anyone?
4: Yes.
3: All right, Ellis, do tell, and, please.
4: Unfortunately, it went on to scar me for the majority of my adult life. It happened during a large intercol event during my Year 12, where the two rival schools played each other. Big crowd, a lot of people, and it had been a bit of a difficult year. We'd actually had a death in our year level at school, which was very difficult to digest. And so when the guys and the boy that passed away was a footy player, so when everyone won in this footy game, emotions really spilled over, and I was so happy for them. And I remember just taking off as soon as that final siren went to get into the huddle, because that's what everyone does. Everyone runs onto the field. And I was running, and I overtook everyone, and I've never bolted like this in my life. And it was a rainy day, and I had some choice Dunlop shoes on. And right as I got towards the pack, I felt that

0: and it's 2,500 views, I think. So, yeah, not fun. Not fun at all,
1: Alice. Anyone else here want to contribute?
2: Yeah, I had a beauty. Not quite like that. I'd started, maybe Nathan, you can relate to this a little bit. I started shaving my head about 30-odd years ago. Went to a conference and thought, yeah, better tidy up. And, of course, it was back in the days when people didn't really shave their heads much. Bald was still seen as a bit of an aggro look. So I went there and I was shaking hands of all these customers and other people, potential customers, and I kept getting funny looks and I didn't think anything of it. Until a friend of mine from the same company came up and he used to call me boy and he tapped me on the shoulder and said, boy, and he just pointed at me and I had blood dripping all the way down my shirt. It must have been it was all the way down my face. He knew this, but he let it run. So he was laughing his head off that I had blood like I'd come out of a Once Were Warriors movie. And yes, I'd never lived that one down. But,
1: Not nice.
2: But I'd done just a little nick on the top of the head. Didn't notice it was bleeding blood everywhere. Everyone remembers me to that day, from that day. Challenging.
3: Oh my gosh. Brutal.
2: Brutal.
3: I think I've maybe it's just the amount of times that I've been on stage, but I feel like I've just been beyond embarrassed. I can't remember the last time. I fall over all the time, and I'm usually the first person. I think it's so funny when I hurt myself or bang my head against something.
0: Had your mum banging her head against the wall, raising you a lot.
3: That's true. I did bring that up a lot. It's a response I tend to elicit. But I remember when I worked at the law school. A student came and was, can you photocopy this for me? I was like, absolutely, yeah. So I go around the corner of the photocopier and I bashed my head against the cupboard and I swore really loudly. So they clearly heard, as I went around the corner, a bang noise and swearing. And then I came back and just gave them the photocopy and I was like, okay, bye, bye, bye. And then, much like you, Chris, it was only afterwards I realized I'd cut the front of my... So they would have just seen me go around the corner normally and then just heard and swearing. And then I would have come back with blood and being like, here's the photocopy. I managed to figure it out. It's interesting when I work with young people too, they're so scared of being embarrassed on stage.
2: Yes.
3: And I'm like, what's the worst that could happen? They're like, what if people boo us, tell us to get off? I'm like, that's happened to me so many times. Yeah. It's just normal.
2: Embarrassing moments.
3: Get booed.
2: Unfortunately, we can't talk about many more because it's almost time for the news. I've had a ball. Look forward to seeing you tomorrow.
1: Yeah, same here, guys. Been a lot of fun.
0: Ring in the week.
1: Thanks,
0: Nathan. Thank you, Nathan,
3: for having me.
2: Yes.
0: Providing us with a lot of great insights this morning on Breakfast Without Borders. Great to have a yarn, one and all, and we'll do it all again tomorrow morning at 8 a.m. Have a great Tuesday.
2: See you then.
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0: 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It is Tuesday the 9th of June and you're with Ellis Gelios. Independent Senator David Pocock has said the federal government must ensure Australians get a fair return for public investment in artificial intelligence data centres. Speaking to media, Pocock said large-scale AI infrastructure is attracting significant government support, but taxpayers need to see clear benefits in jobs, skills and economic growth. Australian and Thai police have released a script uncovered in a Cambodian scam compound that details how fraudsters impersonated the Australian Federal Police to steal bank details. The compound, raided as part of a joint operation, contained a fake Australian Federal Police office set up to look legitimate during video calls. The script shows scammers using intimidation and urgency, telling victims they were under investigation and demanding they verify bank details or transfer funds to safe accounts to avoid arrest. AFP Commander of Cybercrime Operations said the tactics were designed to create panic. WA opposition leader Basil Zempilas has said that One Nation deserves respect and warned that ignoring the party would be like ignoring the will of the people. In a speech to the business community on Monday, the WA Liberal leader said he has an open mind about finding a way to work with One Nation in state parliament. Families in the remote Northern Territory town of Barula are calling for an investigation into whether at least some of the 15 recent deaths from chronic health

conditions and suicide could have been prevented. Community leaders say the deaths, all within the past year, have devastated the town of around 900 people. Many of those who died were young or middle-aged, with causes including heart disease, diabetes complications, kidney failure, and suicide. The calls come as new data shows the rate of avoidable deaths among Indigenous Australians has risen nationally over the past decade. The gap compared with non-Indigenous Australians has also widened despite closing the gap targets. In sport, Sam Short has clocked a personal best to claim the men's 400-metre freestyle title on the opening night of finals at the Australian Swimming Trials in Sydney. Short touched in at 3 minutes and 40 seconds, just seconds outside German Lucas Martin's world record. The swim marks a new career best for the 22-year-old and puts him firmly in medal contention for the upcoming World Aquatics Championships. To weather in Adelaide on this Tuesday, it's a mostly sunny day. There's a medium chance of showers later tonight. Winds are northeasterly 15 to 20 kilometres an hour, turning northerly 20 to 30 kilometres an hour during the morning. Top today of 20 and a minimum of 11. More news in an hour.

Good morning and welcome. Dieter Fabrik with Morning Music Vitamins here on Radio 5 EBI FM. Nice to have your company on this Tuesday morning. And as usual, I have music vitamins from around the world in the next 2 hours. Starting off with a song from Massimo Samarone, Dimmi Quando.

And that was the band Malavoy, and Malavoy was a Maltesian band, and they formed in 1969, naming themselves after a kind of sugar cane and a street of Goree, Senegalese island. Very interesting. It's a pity they're not together anymore, because the music is quite nice. I hope you enjoyed it. And that was the song called Jo-Ove, and it was a song from 2004. Morning Music Vitamins with Dieter here on Radio 5 EBIFM, 13 minutes past 10.

And that was a song from Finland by Matti Esko, Humanta Suomi, and from Sweden, Lotta Engberg before with her song Det Gör Ont. Now, since I played two songs from the Nordic countries, we had a German film festival and we had a Ukrainian film festival, which is going right now. And now there will be a Nordic film festival at Palace Nova. And that offers an enticing refuge from the depth of winter just this July and August, as Palace Nova East End and Prospect Palace Cinemas. Featuring the best new cinema from the Nordic region, Denmark, Finland, Iceland, Norway and Sweden. This year's sensational lineup features a host of award-winning box office hits and new gems from beloved actors and filmmakers and brilliant newcomers. So if you're interested in Nordic filmmaking, then keep this in mind. The Nordic Film Festival starts on the 22nd of July and goes until the 16th of August. 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

That was a song from the Netherlands here on EBIFM by Nick and Simon, and it was the song Julia. And before, well, we went all the way back to 1966. Yes, and Nancy Sinatra recorded her hit song, These Boots Are Made for Walking. You're listening to Morning Music Vitamins here on EBIFM. I'm Dieter Fabig. It's good to be with you. And after the next song, yes, we are getting closer to the 7-day forecast. But first, a song from Germany.

Oliver Heid from Germany with the song Einmal durch das Feuer gehen. Just a little while ago, I had a text from my beloved co-host Ziggy Brown. Yes, Ziggy struggled yesterday a little bit with her voice, and now I had a text message. Oh boy, yes, it looks like she got the flu or a very, very bad cold at least. So Ziggy, all the best. Chill out and get well soon, that you can be with me again next Sunday morning, so you won't be here during the week. Well, I just got to load up a few more music vitamins, I suppose. Yes, what a shame, Ziggy. I always enjoy your company. All right, but yes, it is the time of the year where colds and flus are on the rise. So let's hope you don't get it. Yes. All right. Here's a song from the Paganini Band.

Yes, that was the song from the Paganini band, and it was Samo da ye moya. And now a song from Russia by a young lady called Pelageya.

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A beautiful song from the music group Pandora, and it was Come Te Va Mi Amor. And before the Russian song by Pelageya, it was Ne Dilya Tebya. Morning music, vitamins. It is 12 minutes to 11.

Mary Hopkin lead us through the streets of London. Yes, a song from many years ago. And before you've been listening to a song from Mustafa Sadal. And Mustafa Sadal is a Turkish singer and a songwriter and also an actor. And he was singing the song Kadere Bak. Morning music, vitamins, 5 minutes to 11.

0: And that was a song from Navi Hanke, the Slovenian group, and it was Vem Kaj Höchen. Morning music, Vitamins, EBI FM. 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
4: 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It's Tuesday the 9th of June and you're with Ella Skelios. At least 35 people have died after a magnitude 7.8 earthquake struck off the coast of Mindanao in the southern Philippines on Monday morning. The quake hit at 7:37 local time. It triggered tsunami alerts across the region, including in the Philippines, Indonesia, Japan, and Australia. The warnings were cancelled or downgraded several hours later. The country's Office of Civil Defence said 31 of the fatalities were recorded in the Soksagan region, with 4 more in Davao. At least 134 people have been injured and around 10,000 families displaced. An earlier toll had put the dead at 32, with 12 missing. A group of 150 Malawians who sought refuge in temporary camps in South Africa are due to arrive home as concerns grow over xenophobic violence in the Western Cape. Malawian authorities confirmed the repatriation follows reports just over a week ago of door-to-door intimidation in Mossel Bay, where 2 Mozambicans were also killed. The Malawians were among a number of foreign nationals who had taken shelter in camps in Mossel Bay, according to a statement from Leongwe. Omar Artan, who was set to become the first Somali to referee at a World Cup finals, has been dropped from the officiating list after being denied entry to the United States. Artan, the 2025 African Men's Referee of the Year, was barred at Miami International Airport and is currently in Turkey. U.S. immigration authorities have not given a reason for the decision, but Somalia is among countries subject to a travel ban introduced by President Donald Trump's administration. FIFA confirmed Artan will miss the tournament after speaking to U.S. authorities. Kenya's former Chief Justice David Maraga has been arrested while protesting against alleged plans to build on protected land in Nairobi National Park. Maraga was among demonstrators marching on Monday along a road near the 117-square-kilometre conservation area. Activists say part of the park is said to be given to a neighbouring convention centre and used for a new car park, and oppose plans for a large animal orphanage inside.

inside the park. The Kenya Wildlife Service, which runs the park, has defended the projects in sport in the latest international football friendlies. Colombia beat Jordan 2-0, Netherlands beat Uzbekistan 2-1, and France beat Northern Ireland 3-1. In other results, Sri Lanka beat Bhutan 4-1. To weather in Adelaide on this Tuesday, it's a mostly sunny day. There is a medium chance of showers later tonight. Winds are northeasterly 15 to 20 kilometres an hour, turning northerly 20 to 30 kilometres an hour during the morning. Top today of 20 and a minimum of 11.

Mit dir, dies wäre mein Leben. That was a song from Germany by Nikki. You're listening to Morning Music Vitamins here on EBIFM. It's 7 minutes past 11. Welcome to the second hour of my Music Vitamins, and I hope you can stay with me until midday. All right, let's have some more Music Vitamins. Here's an Australian song. Well, please, Mr. Please. I'm sure you all know that song. Olivia Newton-John.

What a great instrumental by Nini Rosso. It was Il Silenzio. Morning music, Vitamins with Dieter here on EBI FM, 14 minutes past 11. And now a lovely, great song here on EBI FM.

0: 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That license is more than just permission to broadcast. It's a commitment to serve people from many cultures, languages, and backgrounds with programs that inform, educate, and connect communities. 5EBI was created to ensure multicultural voices continue to be heard on local radio. 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As a licensed community broadcaster, 5EBI must stay true to its multicultural purpose and continue supporting diversity on the airwaves. 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
1: 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You can listen to the show on demand, but whatever you do, don't miss it.

Mr. Kovac, from Croatia, with his song Materina Dota. And before, you've been listening to a song from Peggy Zina, Tize Akuzo Akoma. Greek song on EBIFM. Yes, we got the music from around the world, and we have so many language programs here on EBIFM you can enjoy. So yes, EBI, the ethnic radio station. It's 23 minutes, or 24 minutes, I should say, because it just kicked over. 24 minutes past 11. And now a song from Paul Anka. Remember Paul Anka? He was pretty famous in the 50s and 60s. And he is a Canadian singer. Here he is with Lonely Boy.

And that was a song from Patrick Lindner, German singer, and his song, Ich brauch halt was zum Kuscheln. Yes, he wants to cuddle. Why not? Morning music vitamins here on Radio 5 EBI FM. And before that, Paul Anka and his song, Lonely Boy. Time for the 7-day weather forecast. Today, a mostly sunny day. There's a medium chance of showers at night. Winds are northeasterly, 15 to 20 kilometers per hour, tending northerly, 15 to 25 kilometers per hour in the morning. We have a top of 20 and we had a low of 11, and currently it's 17 degrees in the city. Now, tomorrow, showers are easing with a minimum of 13 and a maximum of 17. Then on Thursday, partly cloudy with 8 and 19. On Friday, a shower or two, 14 and 23 degrees. Saturday, showers are easing with 13 and 19. Then on Sunday, a mostly sunny day with 9 and 18 degrees. Monday, 11 and 18. And the forecast is for a very high chance of showers. And that's the 7-day forecast here on EBI FM.

Matti Jaatepo from Finland with a song Siinä Tait Sen. And before that, you've been listening to Natalie and her song Ni Po Un Punado De Oro. Morning music vitamins here on Radio 5 EBI FM.

Marianne Weber and Willem Barthe from the Netherlands with the song What Have Eens Mens Nog Meer De Wensen. And before you've been listening to a song from Marco Antonio Solis, yes, it was a song from a live concert, and it was to Cassel. Morning Music Vitamins, 15 minutes to midday.

Pay Me My Money Down, a song by Bruce Springsteen. And before you heard a song from India here on EBIFM by Lata Mangeshkar and her song Mere Carbon Mine. Well, it's time for me to say goodbye, because at 12 o'clock our next program starts, All About Jesus. I hope you enjoyed the program. Bye-bye.

You're with 5EBIFM 103.1, broadcasting from our studios at 10 Byron Place, here in the heart of the city. Coming up at 12:30, a programme from our Scottish community, followed by the Irish community at 1:30. But right now, it's 12 o'clock, time for All About Jesus.

Philippians 2 verses 9 to 11, wherefore God hath highly exalted him and given him a name, which is above every name, that at the name of Jesus every knee should bow of things in heaven, things on earth, and things under the earth, and every tongue confess that Jesus Christ is Lord, to the glory of God the Father. I am Pastor Moretta Blackmore, and the program All About Jesus aired every Tuesday at 12 noon, right here on 5EBI 103.1 FM. A very good afternoon to all our listeners out there. Thank you for joining me this morning. Filipia lua faipoeiva e o tsfulmatasi. 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Paftai lava mo lou awai ma lou langolango mai ila tatou polkala me. Our Bible reading today and for this week.

comes from the New Testament book, the Gospel of John, chapter 3, verses 1 to 36. There are two sections to this reading. One is about Jesus, who was teaching Nicodemus. The other is about John, testifying about Jesus. Now there was a Pharisee, a man named Nicodemus, who was a member of the Jewish ruling council. He came to Jesus at night and said, "Rabbi, we know that you are a teacher who has come from God, for no one could perform the signs you are doing if God were not with him." Jesus replied, "Very truly, I tell you, no one can see the kingdom of God unless they are born again." "How can someone be born when they are old?" Nicodemus asked. "Surely they cannot enter a second time into their mother's womb to be born." Jesus answered, "Very truly, I tell you, no one can enter the kingdom of God unless they are born of water and the Spirit. Flesh gives birth to flesh, but the Spirit gives birth to spirit. You should not be surprised at my saying, 'You must be born again.' The wind blows wherever it pleases. You hear its sound, but you cannot tell where it comes from or where it is going. So it is with everyone born of the Spirit." "How can this be?" Nicodemus asked. "You are Israel's teacher," said Jesus, "and do you not understand these things? Very truly, I tell you, we speak of what we know, and we testify to what we have seen, but still you people do not accept our testimony. I have spoken to you of earthly things, and you do not believe. How then will you believe if I speak of heavenly things? No one has ever gone into heaven except the one who came from heaven, the Son of God. Just as Moses lifted up the snake in the wilderness, so the Son of Man must be lifted up, that everyone who believes may have eternal life in him. For God so loved the world that he gave his one and only Son, that whoever believes in him shall not perish, but have eternal life. For God did not send his Son into the world to condemn the world, but to save the world through him. Whoever believes in him is not condemned, but whoever does not believe stands condemned already, because they have not believed in the name of God's one and only Son. This is the verdict. Light has come into the world, but people love darkness instead of light, because their deeds were evil. Everyone who does evil hates the light and will not come into the light for fear that their deeds will be exposed. But whoever lives by the truth comes into the light, so that it may be seen plainly that what they have done has been done in the sight of God. After this, Jesus and his disciples went out into the Judean countryside, where he spent some time with them and baptized. Now John also was baptizing at Anon, near Salim, because there was plenty of water and people were coming and being baptized. This was before John was put in prison. An argument developed between some of John's disciples and a certain Jew over the matter of ceremonial washing. They came to John and said to him, "Rabbi, that man who was with you on the other side of the Jordan, the one you testified about, look, he is baptizing and everyone is going to him." To this John replied, "A person can receive only what is given them from heaven. You yourselves can testify that I said, 'I am not the Messiah, but am sent ahead of him.' The bride belongs to the bridegroom. The friend who attends the bridegroom waits and listens for him and is full of joy when he hears the bridegroom's voice. That joy is mine, and it is now complete. He must become greater, I must become less. The one who comes from above is above all. The one who is from the earth belongs to the earth and speaks as one from the earth. The one who comes from heaven is above all. He testifies to what he has seen and heard, but no one accepts his testimony.
Whoever has accepted it has certified that God is truthful. For the one whom God has sent speaks the words of God. For God gives a spirit without limit. The Father loves the Son and has placed everything in his hands. Whoever believes in the Son has eternal life. But whoever rejects the Son will not see life, for God's wrath remains on them. You may ask the question, what does it mean to be born again? To be born again is to enter God's kingdom. It requires something impossible by human standards, and it's called rebirth. Jesus was referring to the work of the Holy Spirit, who breathes life into our sinful and dead spiritual nature. When we are born again, we become new creations. 2 Corinthians 5:17 declares, "Therefore, if anyone is in Christ, the new creation has come. The old has gone, the new is here. Our sins are forgiven." Acts 10:43 declares, "All the prophets testify about Jesus, that everyone who believes in him receives forgiveness of sins through his name, and we are reconciled to God." To be born again is the beginning of a new life, a new relationship with Jesus Christ through the help of the Holy Spirit. Changes to your new life does not happen instantly. However, the moment you accepted Jesus and receives him into your heart, immediately his Holy Spirit comes and lives within you. Ephesians 1:3 declares, "In whom ye also trusted, after that ye heard the word of truth, the gospel of your salvation, in whom also, after that ye believed, ye were sealed with that Holy Spirit of promise." The Holy Spirit acts as a deposit or guarantee of the believer's inheritance in heaven. 2 Corinthians 1:22. The Holy Spirit's internal presence provides daily comfort, convicts of sin, and guides believers into truth. John 16:7-13. The Holy Spirit helps us daily to develop our relationship with Jesus by praying and reading his word, the Bible, and assist us in our growth and knowledge and wisdom. Furthermore, once you are born again, your name is written in the Lamb's Book of Life, the last book of the Bible. Revelation 21:27 declares this, "Nothing evil will be allowed to enter, nor anyone who practices shameful idolatry and dishonesty, but only those whose names are written in the Lamb's Book of Life." The book of Revelation records the names of those redeemed by the sacrifice of Jesus, the Lamb of God. This is unshakable security for born-again believers. Having your name in this book represents eternal security and victory over spiritual death. Revelation 3:5, to have your name written in the Lamb's Book of Life is based entirely on genuine and sincere repentance and accepting Jesus' gift of grace, not on personal merit or good deeds. Ephesians 2:8-9 declares, "For it is by grace you have been saved, through faith, and this is not from yourselves, it is the gift of God, not by works, so that no one can boast." Salvation is a free gift from God received through faith, rather than something earned by human effort. Grace is God's unmerited favor. It is forgiveness and eternal life, even though humans fall short and cannot earn it. Faith is the instrument through which grace is received. It is the act of trusting God rather than in one's own abilities. It is God's provision, ensuring that salvation remains completely a divine gift rather than human achievement. Not by your works and no boasting. Salvation, therefore, cannot be attained through good deeds or good works or ritual or moral perfection, because it is entirely a gift,
No one can brag about earning their way into heaven, no matter how much good works you've done or how much money you have given to charities. John 3:16-17 declares, "For God so loved the world that he gave his one and only Son, that whoever believes in him shall not perish, but have eternal life." And it doesn't matter if you are an academic or professor of whatever it is you are studying, like Nicodemus, who was a Pharisee, a member of the Jewish ruling council. He would have had an impressive credentials. Instead of talking to Jesus at daylight, he sneaked out at night. Jesus' sharp response to Nicodemus, "You are Israel's teacher, and do you not understand these things?" It is the great moment in the Bible. It perfectly captures the humbling realization that academic or religious status means nothing when it comes to experiencing God. Obviously, Jesus perceived that Nicodemus is too slow and delivered a theological critique. Nicodemus was not just a teacher, but teacher of Israel, implying that Nicodemus held a preeminent, highly respected seat of religious authority. Because of this status, he should have easily connected Jesus' words to the Old Testament prophets. I will close with this simple encouragement. Quote Chuck Swindoll, "Examine your life, not the outside, but the inside. God looks at the inside. Whatever the need in your inner life, don't wait for some bright, new, wonderful tomorrow. Deal with it right now, while there is yet time. For the night is coming, and then no one can work." John 9:4.

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It's 12:30, and that's time for our Scottish programme.

wriggling up the side. Leg 73 and 4, we're doing the pally glide. Her neighbour Jenny Longlegs with

There we go. The wee Kirkcudbury centipede from Matt McGinn. A humorous song, of course. The thing being there, of course, is I would hate to have to polish Ollie's shoes. It would be a career thing, wouldn't it? You'd just start at one end, a bit like painting the Forth Bridge. You'd start at one end and continue going. I'm Eric Ford. This, with a little bit of a hiccup, is the start of the Scottish Hour for this week from the studios of EBI FM. And we'll go on with a young lady from an album, she's not quite so, I'll whisper this, because she's not quite so young now. Toasting the Lasses of the album, Jill Bowman is a lady, and the song is I Do Believe. The Deal's a War with the X-Size Man.

The Deal's a War with Excisemen. It's probably a reasonable time to play that sort of song, of course, because the SNP is a little bit of a difference of opinion, perhaps, with the Excisemen. I'm sure by now most Australians and most Scottish Australians here in South Australia have heard of Mr. Murrell's £400,000 taking over the funds and buying lots of things for himself. His wife, his ex-wife claims nothing to know nothing about it. But the SNP's opposition to a Westminster inquiry into the Peter Murray embezzlement scandal has been dismissed as hysterical nonsense. It comes after Dave Dugan, the party's leader in the House of Commons, insisted such a move would be a party political stunt. All members of the Scottish Affairs Committee back holding a probe into the circumstances surrounding Mr. Murrell's crimes. And of course, he pleaded guilty to the crimes, and it was pleaded down from £473,000 to about £400,000. So there you go. Last month, Nicola Sturgeon's estranged husband pleaded guilty to embezzling more than £400,000 over a 12-year period. But Mr. Dugan, the committee's only SNP member, is strongly opposed to what they're saying. Is it's up to the Scottish government to have an inquiry, not up to the Parliament in England and Westminster to have an inquiry. That's what they're saying. Whether that will eventually, we do not know. And of course, it's not that long ago that the Tories in Scotland had an embezzlement fiasco. It was only £12,000 or £15,000 then, but they're all on their high horse saying that SNP are terrible people, terrible managers, etc. Forgetting, of course, that what goes round comes around. And here is Red Hot Chili Peppers talking about what goes round comes around, and they're chasing cars.

From their album Music for the Kilted Generation, that's the Red Hot Chili Pipers and They're Chasing Cars. And that's interesting because Scottish ministers are to decide whether to permit self-driving taxis north of the border after a firm announced autonomous cabs would carry their first passengers on UK roads in the next couple of months. And the other night there was an article on Channel 7 News about self-driving cars. Wave is teaming up with Uber to offer a similar service in London to that operated by companies such as Waymo in US cities like San Francisco and Los Angeles. A driver will initially sit behind the wheel to be ready to take control during journeys while the technology is demonstrated to be safe. Hopefully they'll be awake, because there was a thing in the notice in the news flash that in fact somebody thought the driver was actually sleeping. Who knows in this one here? However, self-driving vehicles have had a bumpy start in Scotland with an autonomous bus trial over a fourth road bridge between Edinburgh and Fife, which boasted of being the world's most advanced, scrapped last year because of poor passenger numbers. So there you go, that'd be quite interesting, wouldn't it? A taxi with no taxi driver to tell you what was happening in the world at any time of the day or night. And of course, how would it look in a black cab back there in Edinburgh to be driving around in a black cab and no driver? Here on the Scottish Hour is Adam McNaughton.

He scored 4 goals against Clydebank, 3 against Bonnie Dundee, 2 against Hamilton Accies. Then he went down with the flu. Now he is up, we'll win the cup, 'cause Geordie's a true light blue. You've heard of Bobby Collins, he's the Celtic's inside right. He's a terror to the Rangers, 'cause he's always in a fight. You will know him if you see him, 'cause he's dressed in green and white. And his name is Bobby Collins, he's the Celtic's inside right. A big bus was leaving from Hampden Park. The Celtic had won the cup, the cup. The Rangers was greeting because they get beaten. A big bus was leaving from Hampden Park. An American landed in Edmundston Drive. He viewed Willie Waddle with envious eyes. How can I buy him? He said to Bill Struth. I'll tell you how, replied Bill with the truth. How can you buy all the cups we have won? How can you buy Mrs. Thornton's wee son?

The late Adam McNaughton in football songs. He was singing that in Glasgow. I wonder which part of Glasgow, because he seemed to be singing more about Celtic than Rangers. But we play that, of course. These are Celtic and Rangers names from the 50s and early 60s. We play that, of course, because coming up next week, Scotland will be in action in the World Cup in America. The last two games before then, they won with a total of 8-1, 4-0 and 4-1, which is not a bad start. Shankland, ex-Hearts captain, scored 3 goals. Che Adams scored a couple, so it looks like they're doing all right. Howsoever, they play Haiti in their first game, and we'll see what happens. Many years ago in West Germany, they played, I think it was a minor team, shall we say, in their first game. Beat them, drew their next two games, and went out because they went out on goal differences. The other two teams in their league, which were Brazil and Yugoslavia, scored a bucket load of goals against the minor team. Scotland were satisfied with just two, and they went home undefeated, which only the world, no, not even the World Cup winners went home undefeated. This is Gene Redpath.

from a Highland Journey in Music. That's My Heart's in the Highlands. And it was, the musicians are Dougie Pinkock on bagpipes, Mary Green on small pipes and accordion, Innes Watson on fiddle, and Jack Evans on guitar, whistles and synth. Now, it's a wonderful thing. A synth is a wonderful thing. We'll go on with Norrie McIver. And his middle name is Tegor, his singing name is Dougie. It's from Dance Arrath. The Road Dance is the translation, and it's Moshin Dish Dawn.

0: from the Isle of Lewis, Norrie McIver, and Moshillian Dias Don. And we'll stay with it in the Gaelic and a little bit of Pertabil.
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0: Zusjes van het ande.
1: Well, they sound very happy. A little bit of monk music from Fiona J. McKenzie. 1:05 here on the Scottish Hour from the studios of EBFM with me, Eric Ford. Coming up at 1:30, we'll have the Irish programme, so we'll continue with the Celtic structure here. And we'll go on here with the McCarmons from a Listen to the Hate CD, which came out away back in, 1988, would you believe, and I Have Seen the Highlands.

The McAlmans, having seen the Highlands, and of course that goes back to the 1988, the 23rd of June 1988 was recorded at the home of the Balerno Folk Club at the Kestrel Hotel in Balerno, just outside Edinburgh. The original version of the McAlmans, but no, it wasn't. It was the second version of the McAlmans, but that was 1988. Just think of that. That was a long, long time ago. Here's, who is this? This is Katrina Mackay and Chris Stout from Lairbrack, and The Hangman's Reel.

Katrina Mackay and Chris Stout and the Hangman, as reeling as you ever heard. No, we won't go into that. We'll stay away from that entirely. But we'll go on about fireworks in Edinburgh. Edinburgh City Council said that the zones, first introduced in 2004, have helped reduce antisocial behaviour. Talk about firework control zones. Firework control zones, banning the case of fireworks, will be in place in the 14 areas between October and November the 8th. Well, there you go. So you have to have your fireworks. You'll have to be in the right zone. And from there to Heather Haywood and Paul Song.

The beautiful voice of Heather Heywood and Paul's songs, of course, it's a very well-known Bible phrase. And just another little bit, Edinburgh Council are going to vote on whether they should open up the private gardens that abound throughout the city, because green spaces are great. And the Queen Street Gardens are hardly gardens. They're 20 acres. It's a big garden. They're 20 acres. Here's Claire Hastings and the sad story about the wee toon clerk.

0: Thanks.
1: Recorded live at the Edinburgh Folk Club, that's Claire Hastings and the wee tune Clerk. And the screed on the CD says, almost definitely the best folk club in the world, and I've been there. And I wouldn't necessarily argue with that. I wouldn't necessarily agree with it as well. We'll leave you with, in a sense, what is a sad song. It's called The Honeymoon Bridge, and it relates back in 1949 to a young couple who married in 1945, just after the war, and the husband had to go off searching the world for employment, came back, got married, and they went off on a honeymoon, and they were never seen alive again. From his album Land of Gold, Duncan McCrone and Honeymoon Bridge. And I've been Eric Ford. This has been The Scottish Hour. Stay tuned for the Rise programme. I'll see you next month.

0: 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That license is more than just permission to broadcast. It's a commitment to serve people from many cultures, languages, and backgrounds with programs that inform, educate, and connect communities. 5EBI was created to ensure multicultural voices continue to be heard on local radio. 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As a licensed community broadcaster, 5EBI must stay true to its multicultural purpose and continue supporting diversity on the airwaves. Without multicultural programming, many communities would lose an important connection to language, culture, and local community life. 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
1: 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Coming up this afternoon, a programme from the Multicultural Communities Council of South Australia, followed by The Bounce That Counts, and after that, our German community will be joining you. But it's 1:30 now, time for our Irish programme.

Jericho Radio here in Adelaide. It's Mr. Frontiers Mocky Rocket League, or you might better know me, Frank O'Reilly here. Welcome back again, everybody, and I hope you're going to enjoy the next 56 or 57 minutes or so. I've got no news. Well, with the English Premier football all finished, I've nothing to say to Norm or Ted or any of the gang. So I'll be playing an awful lot of music, and an awful lot of music I might think is awful lot of awful music. First piece of music I've picked is from an album called Shan Nos Nua, Shan Nos Nua, by the great Sinead O'Connor. And on one of the tracks, she joins in with Christy Moore. And that piece of music I'm going to play now is called Lord Baker.

They are two great Irish artists, Sinead O'Connor and Christy Moore. And would you believe that song goes on for a full 11 minutes? So we've cut it in half here, myself and me mate, me old mate, Matt Cottrell, who's driving for me again, as usual. You know, we're down to two presenters at the moment, with Buzz away on holidays. So we're hoping that Jennifer Cole will come back very shortly and give us a bit of presentation. But in the meantime, if there's anybody out there who would like to do a presentation of the Radio Éireann Adelaide show on a Tuesday, you can do it Tuesday live from 1:30 to 2:30. Or you can record it on a Monday night, as I do, from 6:30 to 7:30 or so. So if you feel like you're interested in being one of the presenters for Radio Éireann Ireland, Radio Éireann Adelaide, either give myself or Matt a buzz or a shake, or come into the Irish Club and leave us a note, and it'd be great to have another presenter or two just to spread out the weeks. I don't mind doing it every 2 weeks. I know there was one stage last year where I did it for 6 weeks in a row, and as Norm Anderson said, my God, Frank, that's two hat tricks, and that's exactly what it was. Piece of music coming up now from an album called Ronan Collins's Irish Hits. We're going to have two songs actually from that album. It's a double CD, but the first one I'm going to get play is by Mary Black, you know, the gorgeous singer and gorgeous lady, Mary Black, and one of her big hits, Past the Point of Rescue.

Wow, wasn't that pretty hot stuff? I remember the first time I ever heard that song was here in Australia, and it was sung by Genevieve O'Reilly, you know, that famous superstar, super movie star, niece of mine and daughter of my brother Malachy. And that was Mary Black from Ronan Collins's Irish hits of the 60s, the 70s and the 80s. Now, the next piece of music I have played it before, and I think I might have explained that the first time I ever heard this song, it was sung by the great Liverpool girl Cilla Black, and this particular time it's been sung by Danny Doyle. And you might say to yourself, Danny Doyle, who's Danny Doyle? Well, Danny Doyle was an Irish folk singer born in Dublin during the 60s and 70s. Doesn't say what year. He was one of the top Irish singers, regularly featuring in the Irish charts and scoring 3 number one singles. He recorded 25 albums and is known for his chart-topping songs Whiskey on a Sunday, A Daisy a Day, The Rare Old Times, and this particular song, The Mucky Kid.

Yeah, I love that song, The Monkey Kid. And when you hear it sung by Cilla Black with her scousy Liverpool accent, it's a really, really, really nice song. Now, in a couple of, after the next couple of songs, I'll be reading another piece of my of my Ted Flaherty Recollected. And I just noticed that the name is actually Recollected, after poems by Ted Flaherty, and I'll be reading a little bit there later. Actually, one called The English Lesson. You'll all remember them from school. But in the meantime, let me tell you about this gentleman. Born in 1946 in Cabra in Dublin. After a spell with Dublin's Mellicords, Dickie Rock came to prominence on the Irish showband circuit when he replaced Jimmy Hart as lead vocalist in the Miami showband. With his tin frame and jug ears, Rock seemed the antithesis of the hunky showband pop star as personified by the Royal Showband's Brendan Byer. However, Rock's deep tenor voice and romantic balladeering rapidly established him as one of the most popular singers in Irish showband history. During 1964, he catapulted to the top of Ireland's charts three times with There's Always Me, I'm Yours, and From the Candy Store in the Corner. A further array of hits followed in 1965, including two more number ones, Every Step of the Way and Wishing It Was You, the old Connie Francis song. In 1966, he was chosen to represent Ireland in the Eurovision Song Contest with the plaintive Come Back to Stay, Please Come Back to Stay. In the wake of his Eurovision adventure, he was featured in an RTE documentary. The focus of attention on Rock, coupled with his desire for better money, prompted a split in the Miami showband. By 1967, several of the originals went on to form the Sands with the great lead singer Tony Kenny. A second generation Miami stayed with Dickie Rock until 1972, after which he continued as a soloist. In a chart career spanning 20 years, he achieved a staggering 25 Irish hit records. And here he is now, singing one of my lovely frères. I've often sang it up in Jack McGrath's shed. Dickie Rock, from the Dickie Rock Connection, and Every Step of the Way.

Yeah. I have to say, every time I went to away, Dickie Rock dance, it was just fantastic. Huge crowds, gorgeous girls, and even more handsome blokes. For Dickie Rock and the Miami, great, absolutely great dancer, great singer, great loud amount of hits. So there you are. Anyway, I don't think that was written by an Irishman, but I can tell you now, there's a lot of stuff coming up now. Sean Dunphy is going to sing, and I'm pretty sure it was Matt Cottrell who told me that one of Sean Dunphy's children is a member of the High Kings, who have, of course, been out here several times. This is an album by Sean Dunphy. It must have about 50 songs on it. It's called Ireland to Remember, and it's a medley of several bits and scraps. Let's have it, Matt.

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So join us every Tuesday for an hour of Irish information and music. And hopefully you'll be hearing that ad just about every week on the show. So there you are. Look, Sean Dunphy, you just heard there a moment ago. Another, would you believe, another Eurovision singer for Ireland. And of course, I think he came second actually in the Eurovision Song Contest with If I Could Choose. Lovely little medley of Irish songs. Next piece of music I'll be playing, The voice from the Dubliners, Luke Kelly, from an album called Seven Drunken Nights. Luke Kelly, well, I think my favourite Luke Kelly song, I know Norm Anderson loves it, I think he's learning the words to it. It's called The Night Visiting Song.

They are the Night Visiting Song. As I said, probably my favourite Luke Kelly song from the Dubliners album, Seven Drunken Nights. Now, as promised, I have a little bit of Recollect Ted to read. And I'm beginning to wonder about Ted Flaherty's classes, because the people that he mentioned here seem to be very, very cosmopolitan. Anyway, the story is called The English Lesson. It was an English lesson in a senior class. Which year, since I've forgotten? Brother Walter gave us one of his concerned looks as he handed out our exercise books and said, "I'm sorry, but some of you will never pass while your arguments are so rotten. You'll get out of your seat and think on your feet. We'll do some debating instead." "All right, what's the topic?" shouted Magnus and Ron. "Who's on the pro and who's on the con?" Now, some of the class had heard of debating and were into it now with no hesitating, while others were arguing black and blue. They weren't going to try anything new. Rudko de Boris called out from his row, "If you tell me the rules, I'll give it a go." Brother Walter silenced the shouts and the screams, explained the convention, and picked out two teams. Paluzek the Thaddeus read the topic out loud, "That wearing a uniform makes one feel proud." The positive side cited soldiers in war, about Anzacs and heroes who went back for more. The negative side, with one main theme, ran that it's never the uniform that make it the man. Now, Brother Walter was pleased with our opinions and facts, but was taken aback and stopped in his tracks when, after strong rebuttal had flown from both sides with fire and passion, a tall, lanky lad said, "If it's a matter of fashion, the only uniform that would ever suit me is a black one with silver buttons from the PMG. The tall, lanky lad that gave you such curry was a quick-witted fella called Dixon the Murray. And they are lovely words from Ted Flaherty on his

It's called The English Lesson. Now, next piece of music I have, speaking of words, you're probably saying to yourself, Frank's already played six songs and he hasn't played one boy band song. Well, guess what? They're coming up from an album called Back Again, No Matter What. Here's Ronan and the rest of Boyzone and Words.

I love that song. I remember I was watching TV one night and there was a concert on called One Night Only with the Bee Gees. And as the Bee Gees started to sing that song, I think they were in the end of the first verse or so when Ronan Keaton and Boyzone walked out and joined them. And a terrific rendition of Words. Yep, indeedy. Now, I've got two songs coming up together off the same album. So I hope you're going to enjoy it. And we'll just play one straight into the other. The album is called The Fury's Finest. It is, of course, the Fury Brothers and Davy Arter. And the two songs are I'll Take You Home Again, Kathleen, and Steal Away.

They are now two nice songs from a lovely album called The Fury's Finest from the Fury Brothers and Davey Arter. And, you know, I love this album. It's got great songs like When I Leave Behind Nadine, I Will Love You, Scarlet Ribbons. It's a great album. And, of course, Steal Away and I'll Take You Home Again, Kathleen. But don't forget, they also do the Red Rose Cafe, Maggie. I hope, Norm, did you hear that? The Leaving and Nancy. It's a fabulous album. It's called The Fury's Finest. And you heard it there. I'll Take You Home Again, Kathleen, and Steal Away. Now, you may not believe this, or you might believe it, or you might know it for years and years and years, but I've got fans, radio fans, all over the world who listen particularly to hear Frank O'Reilly on the radio and just to take up his voice. Now, a gang of these fans all live down around the Christie's Beach, Morfitt Vale, Honeydew, all of those areas down there in the south where we used to live before we moved up to Ingle Farm. And there's a lot of girls down there that are good friends with Esther. And she goes down about once a month and catches up with 14, 15, 16 of them when there's a birthday going on. And I know that several of them love the young gentleman who's going to be singing now, a lad from up around the Donegal area with an album called From the Heart. It is, of course, Daniel O'Donnell with his Mary from Dunloe.

And I know all my girlfriends down south would have loved that, Daniel Donald. It's getting near the end of the show, but I've two songs I want to try and get in. And so I'm going to get Matt to play the two songs. One is called The Red Rose Cafe by Celtic Thunder. And the other is called, yeah, I know, you want the boys band, you want the boys band. It's Smile by Westlife from their Allow Us To Be Frank album. So until you hear from me in 2 weeks' time, this is myself and Matt saying, Slán.

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1: And thanks to our Arabic broadcasters and the Multicultural Communities Council of South Australia for that program. Coming up in just a moment, the bounce that counts, but there are other things.
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0: Come on, call me on 8211 7066. I'd love to hear from you. 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

0: Hello and welcome along to The Bounce That Counts right here on 103.15 EBI FM. You're joining Ellis Gelios on the program today, and I'm delighted to be joined by the former Adelaide United player, current Croydon FC technical director, Chad Bajaya, veteran of the game in this state. Chad, how are you?
1: Yeah, feeling very good, thank you, especially after playing a game yesterday.
0: I'm going to get into that in a few short moments, but it is officially World Cup week.
1: Yes, very excited.
0: Very exciting, very excited. But I mean, does it feel like it?
1: For me,
0: has it felt more like it in the past?
1: I think it's a tough one. Yes, it's the World Cup. For me, I'm excited, full stop. It's the World Cup. Every time it comes around, I have a different feeling about football in general. It's just, you know, you're going to see the best players in the best teams play together and, battle it out for their country.
0: Yeah.
1: It's for me, the ultimate.
0: Well, we're finally here. We've been building up to this for the best part of the last 6 months, but we are finally officially in World Cup mode. And of course, the agenda today will be virtually all about that.
1: Yep.
0: We're also going to talk about your recent appearance in a charity football match. And boy, was it some level of involvement that you had in this particular affair. Looking forward to getting your take on that and how it all went. But before we do get there, let's just spend a bit of time talking about the feel of the World Cup finally being back. Now, I don't know about you, but for me, there's a lot of things that start popping up around this time where you are reminded about how exciting a World Cup is. One of them for me is, you know, if you switch YouTube on at the moment, effectively every ad is a World Cup branded ad at the moment, which, you know, there's no other event in the world that can virtually capture the entire advertising market, the global advertising market, like the World Cup does.
1: Yep.
0: That really adds to the excitement, I feel. One of the, oxymorons of international football is how it gets such a bad rap outside of the World Cup. You know, outside of the Euros, outside of really important Socceroos World Cup qualifiers, even the Asian Cup to an extent, I would say, when it's not held in Australia, isn't really hyped up very much, with Australia being in it.
1: Not as much as everywhere else in the world, that's for sure.
0: Nowhere near as much. Yeah. I mean, I remember the 2024 Asian Cup, wherever it was, Australia bowed out after the first game of the knockout rounds and no one batted an eyelid virtually. Here we now are, it's a World Cup. We're there. Do you find this sort of crossroads between international football getting such a bad rap as far as like international breaks go, everyone bemoans it, no one wants the domestic leagues to get disrupted, etc. Versus World Cup time, there's no bigger excitement than just locking in and having a month of the best in the world all going at it.
1: Yep.
0: I don't know what it is, but it's just, for me, nothing compares. Champions League finals, you name it. It doesn't compare to a World Cup,
1: does
0: it? Not at all.
1: No, look, the games, the quality games, the excitement you get, it's so close together.

0: impact in such a short space of time that if you're just a lover of the game in general, of football, and you know, you love to watch every amazing team play against each other and create those amazing, memorable moments that we see, you know, over and over again in you know, snippets on social media, etc., from the past. It's those moments that happen in such a short period of time that get us so excited and keep us so excited, and we keep chasing it over and over again.
1: Yeah, you're absolutely right. I know we've talked about this in the past, but give me some of your favourite World Cup memories, whether it's involved Australia or not.
0: Yep.
1: I know it had a big influence on you as a young boy.
0: Yep.
1: Where access to live football was very limited.
0: Yeah, it was.
1: Your earliest memories of the World Cup and your favourite World Cup memories.
0: Oh, 94 by far, you know, back when it was last in the US, when Brazil won it. I have to say I'm a Brazil fan, diehard Brazil fan. I just always have been, with the way they play football. I was a Pelé, you know, one of my idols growing up, and to see the way they play football and what they do and what they did in that World Cup with the team that they had with Romário, Bebeto,
1: Zico.
0: He just retired.
1: Yeah.
0: So there was just so much experience in that team and so much quality that Ronaldo, R9, was only just, he was actually on the bench and got next to no game time in that tournament. Yeah, because he was just sort of coming and breaking through into football at that point, and he's going up against players like Romário and Bebeto, for example. It's not an easy team to get into. So for me, 94 was I guess the beginning of it all, and gives me goosebumps when I see memories of those games come up. And
1: someone told me something rather interesting about the 94 World Cup. I was speaking to someone that runs a certain Italian cafe in the inner suburbs of Adelaide. And this gentleman proceeded to tell me that during the 1994 World Cup, it was obviously hosted, the 1990 World Cup.
0: Yep.
1: Hosted by Italy.
0: Yep.
1: Semi-final, Italy versus Argentina. For whatever reason, they decided to host it in Naples. Now, the issue with that was that half of Naples was all about Diego Maradona, who was playing for Napoli at the time.
0: Yep.
1: And I believe that the Napoli region of Italy is one of these sort of highly cultural sort of, it's almost like the Scousers of Italy, in that they're Scouser before they're English.
0: Yep.
1: Those from Napoli are Napoli before they're Italian.
0: Yep.
1: Right?
0: Yep.
1: So you got two factors going there of their icon is Diego Maradona.
0: Yeah.
1: And they actually don't quite see themselves as Italian as the Romans do.
0: Yep.
1: Right?
0: Yep.
1: So this created an effect of, effectively, it was an Argentina home game.
0: Yep.
1: And there's a strong belief among Italian football fans that had that game been held in Rome and not Napoli, that Italy would have won the World Cup.
0: Yeah, look, hearsay. That's all I can say.
1: Yeah.
0: Look, you can look back at it and look at it in so many ways. But you're not wrong in you know, the way that those people from Napoli just loved this guy. He was an absolute god to them. And yeah, I do remember that. Not that I got to watch it, but in memories looking back on it through media and so on, and documentaries that I've watched, it was another. Imagine being Maradona in that scenario as well. You know, when you don't know who's going for you, who's not going for you, and
1: it would have just been such a party.
0: Absolutely. Look, the guy lived a life like no one else, I think, and I don't think anyone else could have done it the way he did it either. So, you know, he'll be forever admired by so many people. And you know, that's regardless of what the bad things that he did, and you know, there are bad times in his career for sure, but I think the memories that people have him as a footballer just far outweigh anything else.
1: Okay. Well, there's a lot to talk about, Chad.
0: Yep.
1: And I'm very keen for this World Cup, I have to say. I saw Simon, a podcast with Simon Hill in the last few days where he was reminiscing about 06.
0: Yep.
1: And that day at Kaiserslautern against Japan.
0: Yep.
1: How good would it be to relive something similar? I mean, it's not quite going to be as straightforward, I think, this time around. But, you know, given that it was a golden generation then and that the team we have now is a bit more of an unknown quantity.
0: Yep.
1: But boy, would it do wonders for the game here when it needs it most right now, right?
0: Yeah, look, if they can get a win in this first game, it'll inject so much energy and emotion into many Australians. And I think the following, not only from the football community itself, but then I think a lot of the media will jump on that bandwagon as well. And your Channel 9, 7s, 10s, etc. will start pumping them up. And otherwise, of course, as they like to do, you know, if things don't go too well, they'll try and slam us as quickly as they can.
1: Yep.
0: But I think it's a similar scenario to Japan when it comes to Turkey. I think the two teams are similar in the way, you know, they go about football and the level of quality they've got in the teams. If we can manage to pull something off in that first game, it'll be something worth getting excited about.
1: Does it feel like 20 years since we achieved that first maiden Socceroos victory?
0: Yeah, I think we've done so much in that time as a nation. I think we've had so many highs and lows at the same time. It's
1: probably more highs.
0: Yeah, I think so as well. And I think if we can get what I was just saying in that first win at this World Cup, it can really set off something that dreams are made of something that these players never would have thought in their wild imaginations that they could achieve as a group of footballers.
1: How pumped up were you being a young professional at the time that Australia first reached the World Cup in 32 years? What it feel like living that out?
0: Oh, it's hard to put into words. There's so many emotions that you go through. Not only good emotions, but there's also those, I guess, slightly negative ones where you go, well, you know what? Yeah, we're in the big show now, but look at who we're going to be going up against. We're going to be made to look silly. I hope that doesn't happen. You know, those thoughts, I guess, come into mind as well. And I think at the end of the day, regardless of all of that, you've got to just take away what you can from these moments in football, and having the opportunity to be there and play against this sort of competition can do nothing but good things for your nation as a whole.
1: Was it surreal for you in a sense that, like, you've seen this trailblazing team go to Germany consisting of some A-League players that you just played against in Mark Milligan, Archie Thompson? Like, they're there on the plane going and you just played against them, you know, and they're going on to take on the world.
0: Yeah, look, I won't sit here and say that I wasn't jealous. That's for sure.
1: Anyone would be.
0: It's every footballer's dream to go into that scenario. And, you know, you get goosebumps for them. You know, when you do think about it as a footballer, you sort of think about, you know, look, I'm this close to possibly being part of that. You know, if you get things right in your career and the steps you take and the football you play and sometimes the people you know, and you know, these moments are just a stone's throw away for so many players, and they don't even realise it as well.
1: It was a remarkable day, wasn't it, or night for us at the time, in that when Japan scored that first goal, the circumstances that it came in, you kind of buried your head thinking, here we go again, right? You know, once we finally make some headway and we're back there, it all comes crashing down again, just like it did in 74.
0: Yep.
1: But not to be. It was just such a spectacular turnaround, wasn't
0: it? Absolutely. With like you said, our golden generation, a team of players that, you know, so many people in Australian football community know oh so well and hold in such high regard, that that's where I think there's a lot of difference between the current crop of players and what was, is that the football community, we don't revere these footballers as, I guess, the next level. And we, I don't think enough young footballers look up to them like we used to look up to those players. Even as someone, you know, a person that was right on the doorstep of something like that, knowing that the players that went to that World Cup are players that, you know, over the past 10 years or so, you watched and followed and admired and wished you were where they were. So it's something that I don't think there's enough of in young football today. And I'd be pretty confident that if you went into almost any football club and asked many young footballers in that club, you know, who's playing for the national team in the World Cup, I think you'd be disappointed with the answers.
1: You'd get some head scratches.
0: Yeah, I think so.
1: I think you're extremely right about raising that. And I think it's quite a broad, it's a broad sort of feeling,
0: yep,
1: that goes beyond just Australia, in that you look at that 06 crop,
0: yep,
1: and just there's so many characters.
0: Yeah, absolutely.
1: Yeah. You know, they stand out.
0: Yep.
1: They were giants among men. And I think just generally in the game today, you don't have that. You've just got very robotic
0: youngsters,
1: social media crazed.
0: Yeah.
1: You know, everything that is significant is only on social media, and everyone's kind of dull on the field.
0: Yeah, it's just a different era. There's not a lot we can do to change it. You just have to adapt with it and try and add your, I guess, you know, for people like us who have that bit of nostalgicness about ourselves from way back. It's you know, you just have to find your way of bringing that into whatever football you either watch or whatever football you're a part of. It's because I'm definitely not one that likes to be, you know, robotic. There's ways to go about football, and I think a lot of that robotic structure that clubs and teams play with these days make them very vulnerable. And I think if that element of old school football was added into that a little bit more, I think we could see a lot more exciting football.
1: Okay, well, there is a lot to chat about. I did just want to make the point that I got a bit chatty on social media because one particular platform had fairly sort of gone into depth about hyping up how the Socceroos guys came out for one of their recent friendlies looking pretty spick and span in their suits and their,
0: yep,
1: glasses and whatever. And there's a lot made about Nestor Iancunda having the aura of, you know, the next James Rodriguez or the next hidden gem,
0: yep,
1: that gets unearthed at the World Cup.
0: Yep.
1: My response to it was, you're not Harry Kewell yet, mate.
0: Yep.
1: And you might never be.
0: Yep.
1: Like I'm sorry to say it.
0: That's a big call.
1: I'm sorry to say it, but he hasn't done anything yet.
0: No,
1: you
0: look.
1: He's a run-of-the-mill championship player at the end, yep, of the day. And from that one video, it looked like he was trying to make himself out to be more than he is. And yep, we all know his potential.
0: Yeah.
1: But you haven't done it yet.
0: Yeah. I think that's...
1: Surely it's dangerous, isn't it? It's not fraught.
0: Look, these young footballers today, I think they want to be like the people that they admire. And being that, you know, I guess he is one of the poster boys of the Socceroos, it may be a scenario where he's getting influence from people around him in regards to what he should be doing and shouldn't be doing. And you got to look at the guy and who he is as a person as well, and you know, what does he like in life? You know, what sort of music does he listen to? You know, what sort of movies does he watch? What does he do in his downtime? There's so many elements that people have to also look at outside of football as well in regards to how he holds himself, and I guess the way he conducts himself in moments when he's wearing the suit for Australia.
1: All right, well, Chad, we're going to take a momentary pause in our World Cup coverage here on the Bounce Accounts, and we're going to harp back to Sunday, which was a red letter day in that we had this great initiative being put on by Johnny Kecko, who had a strong personal connection to a very charitable cause. This is the Playing for Ross charity soccer match. An outstanding set of players taking to the field for this great initiative. Yeah. And it looked like a lot of fun was had by all.
0: Yes.
1: But the names that were listed alongside yours were extraordinarily impressive.
0: Absolutely.
1: And, you know, kudos to the wider South Australian football community for backing this event during the sort of lull period of long weekends, yep. meaning there's no Federation happening.
0: Yep.
1: No Federation matches going on. you're not going to say it, so I guess I'll be the one that says it. But we got a bit of a David Beckham halfway goal from Chad Bajaya. Yeah. Very cheeky, but skillfully nestled away.
0: Yeah.
1: Congratulations on still being able to exemplify the class that you've got. Class is permanent. Form might be temporary. Great day had by all, I imagine.
0: Yeah, brilliant. Events like this are, you know, it's such a pleasure to be able to firstly be a part of it and be contacted to play in a team with so many, you know, actual legends within Adelaide United and football.
1: Rattle
0: community.
1: Off some names for us.
0: Oh, look, you've got Marcelo Carrusca, Isaias Sanchez, Javi Lopez, Marcos Flores. We had Simon Catanzaro.
1: Travis Dodd,
0: Fabian Barbiero,
1: Daniel Mullen.
0: Daniel Mullen was there. It was just a great day for a great cause, and you know, I think the main man, Johnny Kecko, has to get most of the applause here for what he's done and all the organising that he went through in such a short period of time to get these players out there and involved in such a good charity. And he ended up doubling the target that he set himself out for when it came to raising some money. And his target initially was 10,000 and just hit over 20,000 by the end of the day. So fantastic effort by the football community to do that for him.
1: Very hard to raise money in this sort of economy as well, Chad. Yeah. So as you say, huge kudos to him. I want to ask you this, charity game or not, do ex-pros like yourself ever not have that competitive underbelly?
0: Not a chance. When we get on the ball, when we cross that white line, I think naturally your brain just goes back to what was and you know, you try and pull off some things that you once would have done many, many years ago, and whether it comes off or not, you know, you either really happy with it, having a laugh because it came off, or you're having a laugh because you made a bit of a fool of yourself because you can't do what you once used to do. And I think for a lot of the players that were out there, irrespective of where they're at in life, it was just a good event to be a part of. And we had, I think, 40-odd players out there, you know, getting interchanged non-stop, and a lot of local players as well that were part of the SASL situation for many years. And then you've got some of Johnny Kecko's friends as well. We had Jared Walsh also out there having a bit of a runabout, had a cracking shot at one point in the game. Jason Trimboli, someone I forgot to mention as well, really well respected and legend of the game, many golden boots under his belt. So, you know, to be able to get there out there with those guys was a truckload of fun. And I hope we get to do it again.
1: At Smith Partners Stadium, so a very good surface too. Does it sort of feel the same as the Adelaide United Legends matches, or completely different feel?
0: No, different feel. When you get to get out there on Cooper Stadium and play on that, I guess...
1: It's almost like going back in time, I guess.
0: Yeah, look, a bit of hallowed turf, I guess. So much... history has been achieved on that ground, and having your family come down and friends and support you in that scenario, playing at such an amazing venue is for me, I think it's one of the highlights of the year for me. It's a pleasure to be part of that each year, and I'm again very, very fortunate that they call up and ask me to be a part of it.
1: Okay, well, we'll park that, but a great initiative, a fantastic day, and certainly a very worthwhile cause to fill that void of the long weekend hiatus. Let's get on to the matters of the World Cup and talk about how Australia are tracking. And we do have to take a look at the friendly with Switzerland that has been and gone since the last time that we addressed the Socceroos, which was on our very last episode here on the Bouncer Counts. So Switzerland, Australia, drawing 1-1. This was on Saturday Australian time. Now, the 1-1 was firstly a pretty encouraging result against a team that boasts plenty of international talent in Switzerland. But the best part of this was this meteoric rise of, in what was across many circles, considered to be the less fancied Yankee brother, in Tete Yankee, who's shot up out of nowhere, currently in Japan. He's had a pretty low-key career, managed to get overseas nevertheless, but certainly seems like for the majority of it, he's been in his brother's shadow. But here he is, maintaining some form, being a fringe Socceroo, getting the call up into the World Cup squad, and here he is scoring a goal for the Socceroos against Switzerland. You only have to go back 5 years, and he was running around the local leagues of SA, and here he is making waves against Switzerland. Probably the unsavoury part of this was seeing Nestor Iancunda boot the ball into Granit Xhaka's groin when Granit Xhaka was on the ground not looking at him. Again, I think calm down, Nestor. Let the actual World Cup football do the talking for you.
0: Definitely.
1: Especially when you consider what Granit Xhaka's achieved in the game compared to a young unknown quantity. But nevertheless, you've got to be enthusiastic about this result. 1-1 against Switzerland.
0: Yeah.
1: Plenty to be excited about.
0: Yeah, absolutely. Nothing to be ashamed of at all. I think even the result against Mexico, games that I feel there are a lot of positives to take from, and going in against Turkey, it's going to be a good feel about the team. I think Popovic is pretty set on, I guess, the style that he's looking to play, and let's hope that the team can pull that off when it comes into that first game and not get get the jitters at you know, when the big show begins, and it's time to really perform, because it's you know, I can't say for myself, but it's just got to be like nothing else when you go into stadiums that are, you know, designed and set up the way the World Cup is. It's like no other tournament in the world. You've got every single eye on the world watching, and it's either the scariest or most exciting time for these footballers.
1: And there's always going to be the naysayers and people that, you know, the sort of the Euro snob types who don't want Australia to do well because it doesn't suit their narrative, but whatever. They're always going to sort of discourage any hype. Getting a positive result against a team that we're likely to face similar standards in our group stage against the likes of Paraguay, Turkey. What do you reckon? Like, you know, the Swiss are, if not better than what we'll come up against, certainly at that level.
0: Yeah, quite possibly. I think we're coming up against three very different teams in our group. You know, Turkey, I feel, are a very unpredictable team with a lot of experience within the ranks. Then you're looking at a team like Paraguay, who, you know, play that South American style of football that's just another level altogether, and the way they go about business is very different to what a country like Turkey would be doing. And then, of course, you've got the US, who, you know, who knows what you're going to get when you come up against the US. They're such a mixed bag. I guess you could sort of say they're a little bit like us, because we're still trying to find our feet, and it's hard for us to play a style of play when you're coming up against teams like this on the big stage. And I think we've definitely got our work cut out for us to play the different styles that are required in these three games.
1: Thankfully, though, we don't have the eyes of the world on us, and there's going to be no weight of expectation on the Socceroos either.
0: Yep.
1: Whereas there is this expectation that the US will at least get out of their group, and you never want that at a World Cup, do you?
0: No, definitely not. Look, it'll be a very interesting scenario if they don't make it out. Let me say that. The locals will probably turn on them, and who knows what's going to happen if that happens. So I don't really want to see that go down. It'd be good to see the US get out of the group stages. But it's going to be tough because, like I said, Turkey and Paraguay are not teams that you can shy away from in any stretch, but neither are the Socceroos. You know, being the underdogs, I think we love that, and we've got a point to prove.
1: Do you feel as though it's strange seeing the US be so dismissive of us when, you know, there should be some level of knowledge in the US that we're not a backwater country? And, yep, you know, we got out of the group in 2022. The game's professionalized immensely in the, yep, last 2 decades in this country, as it has in America.
0: Yep.
1: You know, we've often compared the A-League and the MLS in years gone, yep, by, not so much right now, but, yep, certainly 10 years ago, they were almost neck and neck.
0: Yep.
1: You know, we've got a pretty similar story to the US.
0: Yep, we do.
1: And yet, you know, they're treating us like we're a minnow participant. Yep. It's a little bit, well, I mean, maybe they're doing Tony Popovich's team talk for him.
0: Yeah. Look, I think that's what you've got to expect from Americans, to be honest. That's just who they are. And it's a good thing for us. I believe that having that underdog tag is one of the best things for these young footballers. They've got a point to prove. The pressure is on these American players like never before, and they haven't had the best run in. They've you know, started to hit a little bit of form over the past few friendlies they've played, and I'm not sure if you noticed, I'm not sure about the gentleman's name, but one of their players scored an absolute banger from a corner, and that got cleared out, and he scored a volley from a good 30 yards out, and he'll never score one like it again in his life. But you know, that moment there, you know, would have injected a lot into that team, and that can be a dangerous thing going into a World Cup where they're going to be so heavily supported.
1: So our first game is this coming Sunday at 1:30, yep, in the afternoon,
0: yep,
1: versus Turkey.
0: Yep.
1: Am I allowed to call this the Anzac Derby? Is that insensitive?
0: Call it what you will. Call it what you will.
1: You got any plans for the game?
0: I'm any screen I can get my eyes onto at the time. I don't have any particular plans to be doing anything specific, but I do know that Croydon FC got the game on down there at the club, so it could be a destination I might head to, because I'm also still playing myself. So there's games still going ahead, you know, at that.
1: So
0: time.
1: So they haven't been.
0: From my understanding, deferred. Games are still going ahead. And
1: really? What, all junior feds?
0: Yeah, I believe so.
1: Really?
0: Yeah.
1: You're joking. So, could that be like a last-minute thing that comes about? I mean,
0: it's happened before. Yep.
1: Wow. That is staggering.
0: Yep.
1: Oh, I can't believe that. All right. Well, let's hone in on these potential scenarios for the Socceroos, Chad, and take a look at what we're up against. So, yep, what is the ideal? Well, I guess ideal is 9 points,
0: yep,
1: but I think we're all realists. What's Australia's best roadmap to getting out of the group? For me, it is bearing in mind what's likely to happen.
0: Yep.
1: I think they'll lose to Turkey.
0: Yep.
1: I think they'll draw against the US, mm-hmm, and then beat Paraguay. Mm-hmm. What do you reckon? The magic 4 points generally, yeah, is enough. Look, it wasn't in 2010. Yep. Interestingly, we got 4 points and didn't get out of the group in 2010. Generally, 4 points does get you out.
0: Yep.
1: But 06, 4 points. 2022, 4 points.
0: Yeah, I think Turkey are definitely the strongest team in the group. In saying that, if we can get a good start, and if we can get something out of that, even a draw, and then, you know, those other two games are very winnable. Very, very winnable. So, for me, get a point against Turkey and then go and win against the other two teams. That's my roadmap.
1: Do you feel like some of these players, given that they don't have a whole lot of international experience, might be overawed by the occasion against the US, given that, you know, the eyes of the world will be on, yep, that game, obviously?
0: Yep. You'd hope that the the coaching staff and the experienced players will assist in these, you know, keeping these youngsters grounded. Look, it'd be such a hard thing to not get excited about being a player. Could you imagine right now, as one of those young footballers going to their first World Cup and being in a situation where they've not only got the eyes of Australia on them, but so many other TV stations and footballing nations around the world are looking at them as well. Every step they take, from the hotels they go to the leisure time that they have, to the, like you said before, to the clothes that they wear, the way they make themselves look outside of football. There's so many things that are getting looked at, and as a young footballer at the moment, it's an exciting time, but also a tough time in their career to make sure they're putting the right foot forward, so that I guess they're seen in the best light possible.
1: All right, well, let's take a look at the state of play in the World Cup more broadly.
0: Mm-hmm.
1: Firstly, I love the idea of the first game being the same game that opened 2010. Yep. In Mexico, South Africa.
0: Yep.
1: It was great. I actually loved the South Africa World Cup.
0: Yep.
1: I thought it was great. I know we didn't get out of the group, but
0: even with the horns.
1: Even with the horns. Whatever they were. Not Vuvuzelas, or were they Vuvuzelas?
0: Yeah.
1: I loved it. I thought it added to the atmosphere.
0: Yeah.
1: Maybe being there might have been different, but I thought it was spectacular.
0: Yeah.
1: And a great World Cup for me. But yeah, Mexico, South Africa to open the World Cup this time around, just like we did in 2010. Is that nostalgia being added to the overall offering something that intrigues you or not?
0: Oh, it's going to be something that attention will be drawn to from that past game.
1: So obviously South Africa hosts in 2010, yes. Mexico the hosts this time around,
0: one
1: of the co-hosts.
0: And who won that game?
1: 1-1.
0: Yep.
1: It was 1-0, wasn't it?
0: So South Africa got the first goal, I believe.
1: Yep. And the place erupted.
0: Yes, it did. I hope we don't get a repeat of that result. I hope that there's a winner either way. I think getting a World Cup off to a winning start is the best way to get things going.
1: Well, that one kicks off at 4:30 a.m. this coming Friday is when it all gets underway. So what do we make of the groups here, Chad? So in Group A, we have Mexico, South Africa, South Korea, and Czechia. Maybe come at it from the Asian lens, given that that's our confed.
0: Yep.
1: South Korea, good chance to get out of this group or not?
0: Yeah, they are. Yeah, definitely. I think...
1: not an easy group.
0: No, it's not. I feel all of these teams are on a similar playing scale. The Mexicans being at home, you know, they'll of course have that advantage of support behind them, and look, the Mexicans support football like no one else. The way they dress up and do what they do, it's a party, and it's such a joyous time for these people, and it's such a joy to watch them do what they do as well.
1: Yeah, you're absolutely right.
0: Yeah.
1: Group B there's a little less to write home about for me in Group B.
0: Yep.
1: In that it is featuring one of the hosts in Canada,
0: yep,
1: but probably the least fancied of the three.
0: Mm-hmm.
1: Bosnia, Herzegovina, Canada,
0: yep.
1: Qatar, Switzerland. No game there that really jumps out at you, is there?
0: No, not really. No, you look, for me, I think you'd be looking at the Swiss to be topping that.
1: Top of the pops?
0: Yeah, for sure. Yep. And after that, I think it's going to be a tough one to choose who comes second in that group.
1: Could Bosnia and Herzegovina be a bit of a dark horse?
0: Definitely. Yeah, absolutely can. Especially coming up against the opposition that they are. Yeah, most definitely.
1: They'll still be riding on a high after the Italy exploits.
0: Yeah, for sure. That I think will be one of the main things that they're gonna use as fuel for this team. And rightly so.
1: No doubt. All right, Group C involves Brazil, Morocco. That's the first game in that group. And then Haiti and Scotland. This is so random, Chad.
0: Yeah.
1: It's just, what is going on?
0: Yep.
1: But obviously Brazil will be the most highly fancied of those four. Scotland back in the World Cups for the first time since the 90s is also a narrative, a nice narrative there.
0: Yep.
1: And by the way, they've got a pretty decent squad they on
0: do.
1: Paper.
0: Yes, definitely do.
1: What are you expecting to emerge in Group C?
0: Look, Brazil definitely the top. They're my team in the World Cup. Morocco are...
1: handy players.
0: They do.
1: They excelled quite a lot in 2022 as well, didn't they?
0: Yes, absolutely. Absolutely. And not a team to just ignore. Unlike, you know, you don't like to say it about Haiti, but, you know...
1: beat New Zealand 4-0.
0: Yeah, but Brazil are no New Zealand, that's for sure. and Scotland, as you said, with the players they've gotten, I think having an in-form Scott McTominay is such a dangerous thing for anyone going up against Scotland. Because, you know, this, as we all know, the Scottish are just another type of person altogether, the grit and determination that they have to try and get the job done. Unfortunately, they haven't got... the quality of a Brazil, but I think the level of heart that these players show can definitely possibly get them into a second spot.
1: All right, well, we've looked at Group D. That is Australia's group, USA, Paraguay, Australia, Turkey.
0: Yep.
1: So let's go to Group E. Another interesting one in that we've got some knowns and certainly some unknowns, Chad. Germany, Curaçao.
0: Yep.
1: Ivory Coast and Ecuador. Again, just the randomness of this World Cup, throwing some of these teams together. You'd be a brave man not to think Germany's going to top that group.
0: Germany are licking their lips, I think. They should walk through these group stages, no problems at all. And I think, in all honesty, I think it's going to be a really good setup for Germany. You know, they haven't had the best starts to tournaments recently, and been knocked out in a couple as well before group stages, as which is, you know, something that the Germans just don't they don't allow to happen. So I think these teams that they're going up against, they'll be licking their lips, ready to go into the next stage with a fair amount of ease. And for me, Ecuador, the team I feel that'll take out that second spot.
1: What I would say about the likes of Ivory Coast and Ecuador is don't underestimate how important it is to always be at World Cups.
0: Yep.
1: When you've got that history of always going there, I feel like that bodes well for you.
0: Oh, right? Definitely. Could you imagine if the Socceroos hadn't been at the last how many World Cups? Where would the game be here locally?
1: Yeah.
0: You know, we've said before the lack of... promotion that football gets in general and the Socceroos get in general, but could you imagine how much less exposure we'd have if they weren't doing it, if they weren't part of this World Cup?
1: I think we'd still be in the dark ages.
0: Yeah, I agree. Yep.
1: All right, well, Group F is certainly a little more intriguing. We've got Netherlands, Japan, Sweden and Tunisia.
0: Yep.
1: Given Japan's sort of recognition that Japan gets for being... on the precipice of you know, being the same sort of ilk as a top South American or European nation, and the fact that Sweden, on paper, very strong, Netherlands, serial group stage exiters, and a World Cup finalist too from 2010, almost a group of death shout, because there's no real, like, obvious group of death.
0: Yeah, Japan are actually my dark horse to win this.
1: To win the group.
0: To win the World Cup.
1: To win the World
0: Absolutely.
1: Cup.
0: Absolutely. I'm throwing Japan. Their last few results that they've had, I think in the past five games, they've played against, I believe it's four of the top nations and won. Yes, they're friendlies, but...
1: Yeah. Still. They beat England recently, didn't they?
0: Yep. I just feel Japanese football has come such a long way, and they put...
1: You've seen it firsthand.
0: I've seen it firsthand. And it's you know, I feel that they deserve a World Cup, to be perfectly honest with you, with what they've done in that country and what they have set up for you know, the young footballers in that country and just football in general. The way that's supported in that country as well is, you know, I think they deserve it. It's something that you know, if you put the time, the effort, the money into, you know, why should you not get the opportunity to be the best?
1: Tunisia are part of Australia's 2022 World Cup campaign.
0: Yep.
1: So you're really going to be looking at it for what happens in this group, Group F?
0: Yeah, definitely. For me, I love watching the Netherlands play. So many top players in that team. But, you know, they've never really taken that next step after they get out of the groups, you know. They're sort of hit and miss. They've had their own golden generation in you know, back in the Robin days and so on. I and Robin love watching that guy play. What a gun he was. But the Netherlands, yeah, they for some reason, like another team we'll mention in the next group, they just don't seem to do what it needs to get past a team like Brazil, Argentina, Germany and Spain. Yeah.
1: All right, let's look at Group H. We've got the obvious whipping boys here in Cape Verde. Spain, Saudi Arabia, Uruguay. Now,
0: did we forget Group G? We have.
1: Oh, sorry. Yeah, I've forgotten my alphabet.
0: Yeah, so we got, and that's the reason I wanted to make sure we hit is because Belgium, who are in that group, another team like the Netherlands, who, you know, they've just had that golden generation in their football.
1: It's been and gone.
0: It's been and gone, and a new era for them. And
1: how many people told us they'd win a World Cup with those players?
0: So many. And you would have, you backed it. I backed it. I definitely had them up there for winning a major trophy, and yeah, never did.
1: Well, I'll tell you what, shining a light on Group G, Egypt are no easy beats.
0: Yep.
1: And, you know, everyone goes straight to thinking about Mohamed Salah.
0: Yep.
1: I don't think he's even the most exciting prospect of this team, given the season he's just come off.
0: Yep.
1: I think all the limelight will be on him, but there's a lot of handy players in that team that will get nowhere near as much hype.
0: Yeah.
1: Iran and New Zealand also in this group. We know Iran have a little more to worry about as a nation right now than what they do at the World Cup. And by the way, isn't that an extraordinary set of machinations having Iran play on American soil right now?
0: Yes. Yeah, definitely.
1: Not wanting to make this political, obviously, but that is significant. New Zealand, been to one World Cup in all of their history, and they were undefeated at that World Cup, mind you, in 2010. I mean, the easy bet would be to say Belgium and Egypt coast through, especially given New Zealand's friendly results going into this and, you know, what's happening in Iran generally. What say you?
0: I think you're spot on with the two teams that are going to get through. I just don't feel that Iran and New Zealand have the cattle to get the job done. Whereas, even though Mo Salah hasn't had the most amazing season, it's one of those situations where the players around him will be just in awe of him, and they'll do everything they can to, you know, to, I guess, make him look good and do the best they can for their country.
1: All right, let's go to Group H then.
0: Yes.
1: Spain, Cape Verde, Saudi Arabia, Uruguay. I did say off the top there that I feel Cape Verde will be the serious whipping boys in this group.
0: Mm-hmm.
1: But, of course, you would expect that.
0: Yep.
1: Spain and Uruguay are the obvious favourites. But then you look at Saudi Arabia. Don't forget that they beat the current champions at the last World Cup.
0: Yep.
1: Argentina won 2022.
0: Yep.
1: Saudi Arabia won in the first group stage game, I believe, against Argentina, which was an incredible result.
0: I watched that game.
1: Seriously insane.
0: Wow.
1: So did I. Can't forget it.
0: Yep.
1: What do you think? Saudi Arabia have it in them to spring a surprise, especially with Uruguay sort of being the serial underachievers at World Cups.
0: Yep. I still can't see Uruguay not getting through in this particular group. I think Saudi Arabia, they just at the end of the day, they just don't have what Uruguay have in their team, and you know, Spain are a no brainer for me. They're going to be topping that group by a mile. I think they'll win every game quite comfortably.
1: All right, let's go to Group I. Some are saying that they feel this could be the group of death, which is interesting.
0: Yeah.
1: So we've got France, Senegal, Iraq, and Norway.
0: Yep.
1: Best start on Iraq because Graham Arnold working some serious magic.
0: He is.
1: Former Socceroos coach.
0: Yep.
1: Took us to the 2022 World Cup.
0: Yep.
1: Got a draw recently against Spain, 1-1.
0: Yep.
1: Insane for Iraq to even be here, let alone absolutely pulling these kinds of results out.
0: Yep.
1: Could Arnie do it again?
0: No. I'm sorry to answer so quickly. I can't see it. Look, with the other three teams that are in that group, Senegal, you know, at the most recent AFCON tournament, did very well. Norway, of course, you've got Erling Haaland up there and the players.
1: In incredible form, Norway.
0: Yes, absolutely. Okay. And of course, you know, France, what more can you say?
1: Two-time winners.
0: Yeah, it's...
1: Incredible team.
0: Yeah, I just can't see Iraq getting past those other teams, unfortunately. As much as I would love to see them, you know, achieve something great under Arnie, I just don't think they're strong enough.
1: How good is the story, though, of Graham Arnold?
0: I mean, so good. Who would have expected it?
1: I know. And given that it's turned out so well for him,
0: yep.
1: Do you feel like he definitely has to be in the shop front for a big job on the other side of this Iraq foray?
0: Yeah, look, I've got no doubt that his name's probably in many windows at the moment. And then seeing how he goes in this World Cup will be a bit of a telltale on where that leads to.
1: Well, the current champions, Chad,
0: yep.
1: Argentina, I dare say they've been kissed on the you-know-what, because this is a group that they can have no excuse about.
0: Yeah.
1: Possibly not even, you know, they should coast through and get 9 points in this group. Austria, Algeria, Argentina, and Jordan.
0: Yep.
1: Again, there's an obvious whipping boy. Second place, given that Algeria have a lot of fandom behind them.
0: Yep.
1: And they've got some handy players, not the most well-known players, but some handy players playing in decent European leagues.
0: Yep.
1: I guess second place is anyone's choosing, but you'd expect the champions to get the business done.
0: Yeah, most definitely. And I think we'll see them playing a very stylish football that, look, these other teams are just going to find it so hard against the experience that these Argentinians are going to bring. I think they'll all be in awe, of course, of the main man to begin with. He'll be a distraction, and the rest of the players will help him get the job done in these group stages. I think Austria might actually get the job done in second place. It's Jordan for me. Yes, of course, you know, they'll be the team that everyone will hopefully get a few goals against. We love to see nothing more than goals in the World Cup, but I just don't think Algeria will be good enough to get past Austria for that second spot.
1: Well, it is officially his last chance to measure himself against Lionel Messi. I speak, of course, of Cristiano Ronaldo, who goes to his final World Cup with Portugal at the age of, 41?
0: Yep.
1: Insane. But in Group K, Portugal, Democratic Republic of Congo. A lot going on there right now, by the way, in terms of Ebola outbreaks, etc. Civil War, I believe, too. Uzbekistan, Colombia, Democratic Republic of Congo, and Portugal. It's not as smooth sailing as it might appear. Uzbekistan have quality.
0: Yep.
1: Don't underestimate them.
0: Yeah, a little bit of a pain in the backside sort of team.
1: Yep. Certainly were that for Australia back in the day.
0: Yeah, and I think they're going to be that way for Colombia. I feel Portugal will just be too good for all of these other teams, but I think Colombia is going to find it hard against Uzbekistan, but definitely expecting Portugal and Colombia to get the first two spots in that group.
1: Leaves us with Group L.
0: Yeah.
1: The old faithful, England,
0: yep.
1: Croatia, Ghana, Panama. I think we had England and Panama in the same group at the last World Cup, if I'm not mistaken. I mean, again, who knows with England, because they can really bottle out.
0: Yeah, they can.
1: When everyone expects them not to, but you would think they'll finish first.
0: Yep.
1: Croatia, Ghana. I know Ghana are always coming up short, but, and, you know, Croatia are a 2018 World Cup finalist.
0: Yep.
1: But I don't think there's a whole lot between those two.
0: Ghana and Croatia, you mean?
1: Correct.
0: Yeah, I agree. I think Croatia are sort of coming off the back end of, I guess, their sort of golden generation.
1: Take Modric out as well, who's, you know, close to 40 probably.
0: Yeah, and look, despite the fact the guy's absolutely smashing it in Italy at the moment, I still think the rest of the team around him are not at a level that they need to be at to be fulfilling what many Croatians expect them to do. And I think that's been the case for many years with this nation. And when you're coming up against Ghanaians that just, you know, they're just a different level altogether. The way their mentality is for football, they bring that passion like not many other nations do. You know, what the supporters do in the stadium before and during games and after games, and it's what you want to see when you watching events like this is the nations carrying on like this.
1: But just on England, you know, there's always this expectation that they're going to hit a wall eventually.
0: Yep.
1: But when you look at more recent history, they've been in and around the mark.
0: Yep.
1: You know, made the final of the 2024 Euro.
0: Yep.
1: Lost to Spain.
0: Yep.
1: Made the semi-final of the last World Cup.
0: Yep.
1: You know, they're getting in and around the mark now. And we know that they've got a serious, serious team.
0: Absolutely.
1: Incredible team.
0: Yeah.
1: And some of the names that we spoke about last week that missed out on being in this squad alone is staggering.
0: Absolutely.
1: We know they're always sort of stacked more or less, but
0: when
1: you pit this England team against the likes of a 2010, even a 2014, I would say, these names really stand out.
0: Is it a scenario where Thomas Tuchel's gone for a team with not as many superstars, where it's more these players have actually had amazing seasons. We're not going to take them based on their reputation and what they've done. We're going to choose them based on what they're currently doing for their clubs, not who they are, how much notoriety they have, not how many followers are on their social media. And as tough as those calls were to make, I think it could have been, it could be a blessing in disguise for this team.
1: You're right to say that, because I think what they've done in the past clearly hasn't worked.
0: Yeah.
1: And the past has always been a matter of choose your biggest names and then get to the tournament and not know the best way to fit them all into 11.
0: Yep.
1: I think they may not have that issue this time around, which is kind of concerning, because I think if you're not English, you don't want England to do well.
0: Yep.
1: We love them to be the punching bag, but this could be it. You know,
0: yeah, absolutely. I feel they've got a good mix of players where, you know, everyone in their team know that Harry Kane is the main man up front. And I think the players that are behind him, they'll understand that they're, you know, all right, I'm not going to get in that spot today because Harry's the main man. I don't think their ego is going to be taking a hit like some players in past English teams. The mentality side of it could be different in this scenario, because Declan Rice, for example, you know, I'm pretty sure all the players around him are going to be going, well, of course, Declan's the main man here. He's you know, what a season he's had. He's just won a Premier League. He's just been in a Champions League final. Of course, he's going to be playing. And I think the players that are underneath these guys know their job and are just chomping at the bit to get their chance when it comes.
1: Well, Chad, it's been great fun. Chad Bajaya, former Adelaide United player, current Croydon FC technical director. We are buzzing.
0: Yes.
1: World Cup definitely. Week is upon us.
0: Yep.
1: Enjoy the tournament, Chad.
0: Yeah, and absolutely. And I hope everyone gets behind the Socceroos. And yeah, it's the most exciting time in football around the world.
1: Sure is. Yeah, absolutely spot on. We'll reconvene next week to dissect that first game against Turkey. Thanks so much for your company.
0: Pleasure.
1: Have a great week.

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1: His little girl loved horses and dogs and sheep and cows. She'd help her daddy master on her horse. She'd stay for hours. And when the dog had puppies, she'd tuck them into bed. Her dad said she could name them. And this is what she said. Why not, you bastard, like all the other dogs? Stupid bloody bastard. Bloody bastard sod. You are a bloody bastard. Don't cut through that gate. Get back, you bloody bastard. You're tempting bloody fate. A regular at church. He never missed a Sunday. So he was really shocked by how she spoke on Monday. Straight away he asked his wife,
2: "Do they learn such words at school?"
3: "No," she laughed. "Out mastering with you, you silly fool."
0: "Get back, you bastard! Go out, bloody boy, you stupid bloody bastard! I'll pan your bloody hide, you are bloody bastard! Don't cut through that mob! That trough is not your swimming pool! You bloody bastard!
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am Erik Palfelt, the coordinator and presenter of the Danish Community Radio program. 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

tropical climes for certain times of day. When all the citizens retire to take their clothes off and perspire, it's one of those rules the greatest fools obey. Because the sun is far too sultry and one must avoid its ultraviolet ray. The natives grieve when the white men leave their huts, because they're obviously, definitely nuts. Mad dogs and Englishmen go out in the midday sun. The Japanese don't care to, the Chinese wouldn't dare to. Hindus and Argentines sleep firmly from 12 to 1, but Englishmen detest a siesta. In the Philippines they have lovely screens to protect you from the glare. In the Malay states there are hats like plates which the Britishers won't wear. At 12 noon the natives swoon and no further work is

such a surprise for the Eastern eyes to see. But though the English are effete, they're quite impervious to heat. When the white man rides, every native hides in glee, because the simple creatures hope he will impale his soul a topi on a tree. It seems such a shame when the English claim the earth, that they give rise to such hilarity and mirth. Mad dogs and Englishmen go out in the midday sun. The toughest Burmese bandit can never understand it. In Rangoon, the heat of noon is just what the natives shun. They put the Scotch or rye down and lie down. In a jungle town where the sun beats down to the rage of man and beast, the English garb of the English Saab merely gets a bit more creased. In Bangkok, at 12 o'clock, they foam at the mouth and run. But mad dogs and Englishmen go out in the midday sun. Mad dogs and Englishmen go out in the midday sun. The smallest Malay rabbit deplores this foolish habit. In Hong Kong, they strike a gong and fire off a noonday gun to reprimand each inmate who's in late. In the mangrove swamps where the python romps, there is peace from 12 to 2. Even caribous lie around and snooze, for there's nothing else to do. In Bengal, to move at all is seldom, if ever, done. But mad dogs and Englishmen go out in the midday, out in the midday, out in the midday, out in the midday, out in the midday, out in the midday.

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Happy half moon. 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

0: And good morning. Welcome to Breakfast Without Borders here on 103.15 EBI. In the studio, we have Patty and Ellis.
1: Good morning, everybody.
2: Hello, how are we doing?
0: Oh, yeah, not bad. Passing. Passing the time. Passing the flu around, hopefully not.
1: No, don't do that.
2: None of that.
1: Lend 20 the place after you're gone.
0: Indeed. No, we don't want that.
1: No.
0: But never mind, these things happen. Ellis, what are we up to today?
2: Well, Chris, we're talking about a number of different things, obviously, as we always do. And what we're going to be talking about, are you into juices?
1: No. I'm not.
2: Patty,
1: orange juice, but that's about it.
2: Patty, a tip. You're meant to tease the listeners.
1: Oh, yes, I love them.
2: No, just whether it's whether you are or whether you're not, you're meant to keep them on edge.
1: I think they like that. Honest.
2: Goodness, but you would
1: very
2: never
1: honest.
2: Tell Patty military codes, would you?
0: No.
2: Oh, boy.
1: Well, I wouldn't tell anybody.
0: No, the rocket's on its way.
2: We're going to talk about one of the world's oldest cats today, would you believe? And some controversy regarding Donald Trump's border policies, which are now in full effect and actually causing logistical issues for very important people, not just your everyday Joes. So we're really now feeling the pinch of what's going on there administratively in the United States. We'll talk about that. We'll talk about a actress from Dublin who has a bit of a silver bullet fix for cravings that are unnecessary.
0: Oh.
2: Of course, it's affected all of us in our lives. We all get the munchies sometimes.
1: Especially when you're pregnant.
2: Right. Well.
1: Get a few of them.
2: Well, I feel like all your children were well fed, Patty.
1: Oh, they were.
2: Outstanding. There's plenty more happening, including whether it's in your locker to live in a small home.
0: Yes.
2: As in a small portable home. Because they're going quite cheaply, actually, in various parts of the world. And so I'd give that some food for thought,
1: yes,
2: to be honest.
1: I would too.
2: With how I'm currently placed. That and plenty more to look forward to on today's program. But when we do return, we're going to be talking about romance and romantic decisions when you get to a certain age in life. What age is appropriate for one to hang up the boots, let's say, if they were inclined to be that way? We'll get everyone's thoughts on that and more right after we play you the first load of some terrific global sounds here on Breakfast Without Borders on 103.1 5EBI.

0: And welcome back to Breakfast Without Borders. We were just listening to Me and You by Tems. They're a Nigerian R&B outfit. And prior to that, Drunk Groove with Maruv and Boozin. I like that, Maruv and Boozin from Ukraine.
1: Sounds like Patty on a night out.
0: Groovin' and Boozin. No comment needed, Patty. Never mind. We start today in the UK speaking on Louis Theroux's podcast. Football pundit Gary Lineker, or Lineker, depends on where you're from, age 65, young fella, has said he has no plans to date again after two divorces. Lineker, split from second wife Danielle Boo in 2016 and divorced first wife Michelle Cocaine in 2006. He shares four sons with Cocaine: George, 34, Harry, 32, Tobias, 30, and Angus, 28. He's quoted as saying, "I like being on my own. I've got so accustomed to it now and being slightly selfish but unanswerable to anyone." He said, "No, I think I'm done. I just can't imagine actually living with someone again." He lives alone with his dog but said his sons are always around and he's absolutely happy on my own. Is there a specific age when pursuing romance becomes a crossroads for people? What do you think, punters?
1: Sorry to say it, guys, but the average sort of demographic that I'm getting is the 60 to 70 age bracket. Seems to be when people either know they want a romantic partner in their life again or they don't.
2: But, I mean, you don't want to be alone in your later years. Your kids are going
1: to get... That doesn't mean you have to be with someone romantically.
2: Well, who are you going to be with? A dog?
1: Oh, you could be with kids. You could live with family.
2: Your kids have their own lives and you shouldn't be relying on them to be your companions.
1: Yeah, but a lot of families are very strongly family orientated and they all live in each other's lives. And
2: we are. But again, it's not the same as having a partner.
1: Right. Do you want to expand more, Patty?
2: Oh, well, I mean, you know, you can tell your partner your woes. I mean, Chris, you got into a relationship?
0: I did, after pretty much giving up at this age.
1: So you decided, I'm done?
0: Yeah.
1: And it just became the case that you came across someone that you really thought, no, it's worth another shot.
0: Yeah, what happened was, basically I met a lot of ladies to chat to and occasionally have a coffee with, and I just thought, I am too set in my ways and they are too set in their ways to actually want to, you know, spend time with this person. And I was getting quite used to being on my own, but surrounded by friends or occasionally family, but certainly the dog. Dog was a winner. No problems with that one. And I was quite comfortable with that. Now, whether I would have been comfortable with that in 10 years' time is another story. And I've always liked the idea of living with someone. Even, you know, as a student, live with other students, that kind of thing. So, but each to their own. I think you can always find love as you get older, but finding the right person is a bit more difficult because you're set in your ways.

0: Whereas if you're in your 20s, even your 30s, you're still formulating what you want to do in life, the way you think, what you believe in.
1: Yeah, people have a lot of baggage too that you have to deal with as they get older.
0: Absolutely.
1: And, you know, it's a bit of a...
2: Sacrifices have to be made, Panayota.
1: Do they? Vageli?
2: Pauline Hanson actually said, One Nation leader Pauline Hanson said that she's done with love.
0: Is she?
2: And her love now is her mission to become Australia's Prime Minister. So, she will not entertain another relationship again in her life. It's literally her words. So,
0: indeed.
1: Well, some people like being on their own and independent and not having, like this guy said, not having to answer to anybody, you know.
2: Well, this guy that you refer to is one of England's greatest ever footballers, veteran BBC broadcaster, and keeps himself in very good shape. So, you'd think he'd have the luxury of choice if he wanted a significant other in his life.
1: How old is he?
2: Paddy's throwing out the feelers.
1: No, just curious to how... I mean,
2: 65.
0: And he has a big bank account.
1: And he's given up on relation. Nah, he'll.
2: Well, these are his words, Paddy. We can only take him on face value.
1: It's not nice being on your own.
2: Maybe it is if you're loaded and you've done everything that
1: I'm not saying to live with someone, but to have a companion to go out to movies or a dinner, you know, other than your family and friends.
2: To be honest, I've got friends that are not interested at all, and they're in their 30s. So, age really is no barrier to that.
1: But I like being on my own with my kids, but I know other people that can't. They just can't be on their own.
2: I guess the more advanced stage you're in life, the more you have to sacrifice, I guess, you know. And it is a sacrifice.
0: To be with a partner, you mean?
2: Yeah.
0: Yeah, yeah. Well, let's face it. What is it? Something like 30-odd% of Australians now live on their own? That's a huge number. Whether it was like that 30 years ago, I don't think it was, but...
1: Well, people didn't divorce.
0: Yes.
2: They were 30 years ago. Yeah. More like 60 years ago they weren't.
1: Or even 50. You know, people stayed together for the sake of the children or whatever.
2: Barring exceptional circumstances, divorce was rare.
1: Very rare.
2: When you were young?
1: Yeah, very. Well, and, you know, you'd see a lot of unhappy people being together. You knew they were miserable, but they wouldn't leave. Women didn't have support in those days like they do now. I think now it's so much easier to say goodbye than it was before because, you know, they would have been... Well, either homeless or, you know, if they didn't have a job, they couldn't support the kid. You know, it wasn't very easy.
2: So, basically, we'll get Gary Lineker up on Google Images for you when we go to some music.
1: He's just my perfect age. I like him a bit younger.
2: Paddy wants a toy boy.
0: Hello.
2: I think on that note, we might go to some music, Chris. What do you reckon?
0: I think we need to. I'm worried about that dance floor coming up in a few weeks, but there you go. We'll talk about that another time. To the music.

0: Vedka Sereduka with the song Sweeter. Prior to that, you heard from Thames with Luku Luku. Welcome back to Breakfast Without Borders here on 103.1 5 EBI FM. You're with Chris, Patty, and myself, Ellis, and we're taking you to China now because the Chinese retailer AliExpress is selling 2 to 3 bedroom prefab container homes for as little as $7,900 Australian dollars, often with free shipping from China and delivery in about 2 months. The 20 to 40 feet units come with kitchens, bathrooms, living space, and solar panels for off-grid living. Some are fully assembled, others foldable for transport. Listings claim 5-year warranties, premium insulation, and suitability for extreme weather. Buyers still need council permission, a concrete foundation, and likely a additional $3,800 to $19,200 for tradespeople to connect water, electricity, and gas. It's a bit of a discrepancy there.
1: Yes.
0: For either $4,000 or $20,000, depending on how unlucky you might be. One Australian owner said her home was still standing after 6 months, but had leaks she fixed herself. In the US, YouTubers have bought similar homes from Temu for teenagers or as novelty builds. The trend comes as more 25 to 34-year-olds live with parents due to high rents and house prices, with 18% doing so in 2024 versus 13% in 2006. That's according to the Institute for Fiscal Studies. So, to the two of you, would you ever consider living in a container home?
1: Absolutely.
0: I actually would.
1: No,
0: I'm
1: problem
0: not kidding.
1: At all.
2: Same. I would too.
1: We lived in our caravan for 4 months in Adelaide, which is not as luxurious as a container home, but I think they're the ultimate solution to our housing crisis.
0: What's the big stigma? Like, if you were to drive past one, Chris, would you know instantly that it's a container home or not?
1: I think you do, but most of the ones I see...
2: If they have flowers on the front, though, you would.
1: Flowers
0: well,
1: the
0: maybe
1: front,
0: the
1: no
0: flowers
1: windows,
2: yeah. No windows.
0: Get folded in with the rest of the boxes.
1: Could be.
2: At the front?
0: Yeah.
2: Like a house?
0: Yeah, maybe it comes with fold-out flowers.
2: Oh, maybe.
1: Ah, plastics.
2: Maybe, yes.
1: Yes, yes. Look, you can tell them, but some of the retrofits of containers are fabulous. You see them stacked up one on the other, or they're adjoined and a little glass panel in between, that kind of thing. Incredible. And what a great way to save a fortune to get a house on a block of land.
0: No mortgage.
1: No
0: X
1: mortgage.
0: Amount of money in the bank overnight.
1: Yep.
0: The only thing that's really, from an Adelaide lens, I imagine the only thing that would be a barrier for a lot of people is the council permission. Because respectfully, or perhaps not so, you know how difficult councils can be with a lot of minute issues, I dare say.
1: Well, that's true, but this is where we need a change in thinking. If you had a greenfield site up north or south of Adelaide and just say, right, then we don't have to worry about historical relevance. Mm. This is a new area. Here's the block size. Go. And you could have that set up in no time. And, of course, you don't have to rip down all the trees and all those sorts of things for a new build like you do normally. You can just have it ready to go, plug and play, and do it. And not even that. I'd extend this to prefab homes. It's the same concept. Mm. There's plenty of those out there for a fraction of the price of building one in situ, which entails all of that damage to the land, the waste of materials, blah, blah. Let alone the inconvenience to the owners and the people who are living either side whilst it's being built for 6 or 9 months.
0: So why don't the three of us cash in?
1: Yeah.
0: Get a container home and then go travel
2: live
0: the world.
2: Together.
1: I love it.
0: Like just
1: put it on a ship.
0: Well,
1: off you go.
0: I'm just trying to see what the borders are here, and there are none, just
1: there
0: like our breakfast program. But
1: we put floaties on it.
0: What's actually in the way for us here? I think it's a great idea.
1: We probably need to live together first, Ellis, somewhere.
0: No, I'm not saying we ought to live together. I'm saying we separately purchase
2: three container homes.
0: Sell our properties,
1: yes,
0: and then go travel the world.
1: Let's face it, that's what grey nomads do. They take their little tin can and put wheels on it and travel around Oz. Why not?
0: If you want to be a gypsy, Chris, you could also do that.
2: I also noticed that there's a business, takeaway place, a restaurant-y takeaway, that's in a container at Smithfield, and it's a well-known one. And I thought, why would you do that? But obviously it was cheaper than building the walls, yeah, but it's in one of those green containers.
0: So you go to get a container in the container.
2: Yes, yeah. I was quite fascinated with that.
1: Yeah.
2: That they would do that rather than have a proper building.
1: A lot of wineries are doing that concept. Mm. Buy a container, do it out, just cut a hole in it, bingo.
0: People instant. Hate overheads, especially businesses right now, Chris. Many of them are crippling. I don't know if you've taken a walk down the main shopping precincts in the CBD anytime soon, lately, but
1: yes,
0: not looking great.
2: Everybody's feeling the pinch.
0: A lot of vacancies. Mm. Hell of a lot.
2: Mm.
1: Definitely. So, and out in the suburbs, a lot of street frontages are for lease. That's not good.
2: No.
1: Not a good sign at all.
2: No.
1: But, of course, that's the cost of the land, the rental, everything else. We've got to find a better way to do it.
0: We do. Maybe this is one way.
2: Maybe.
1: I think so.
0: Cash in for your property. And live the container minimalist life.
2: And less to clean. That's all I thought.
0: 100%.
2: It is. It's just because it's smaller, less to clean.
1: I agree, Patty. I think a house should be no bigger than as far as the cord on your vacuum cleaner. So there's your radius.
2: Yep.
1: If you have to have an extension, it's too big.
2: Too big.
1: Too big to clean. Get rid of it. There you go.
0: And without wanting to lessen my dating currency, yes, that is a pretty big deal breaker.
1: It is a deal breaker.
0: Let's go to some music, I reckon.

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6: 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In the studio, we're Patty and the enigmatic Alice.
7: Enigmatic?
6: Yeah.
7: Never had that one ever in my life, yeah, Chris.
6: I was trying to think
7: it's
6: of
7: a day of first.
8: You got it today.
6: I'm trying to think of a good P for Patty. I'll come back to that one. Prior to our promos
7: polite. And
6: music. Polite. Perfect. Oh, that's a winner. Speaking of winners, we had Separu Aku with a song called Noah, Indonesian rock band they were. And prior to that, Hapas Aku with a song called Niji, another Indonesian pop rock band.
7: I might just stop you there, Chris.
6: Please.
7: I've got to commend your ability to really globalise our music offerings because
6: thank you.
7: For me, it was a case of like, branch out between the four or five genres, hope that the artist wasn't American or Australian or
6: English.
7: From the UK.
6: Yes.
7: And that was pretty much that qualified. Whereas you've really gone above and beyond to get us into every pocket of the world.
8: Yes.
6: Thank you. I love this. We were talking about age. Well, let's call it ageism with relationships. But one of the things they talk about is not as in for mental health. If you look it up in the Seniors magazine, you probably don't pick that one up, Ellis. But they talk about...
7: Sometimes you've got to aim low.
6: Yeah, that's true. But don't just listen to the music you're used to when you grew up. And that's what I love about this program. I'm listening to music I would never have gone and listened to because of the format of this program. Mm. And some of it, of course, is amazing. Some of it's pretty boring. Some of it's predictable. But there's a lot of great stuff out there which is not in English. I love it. So I don't know what they're saying. It doesn't matter.
8: Just I agree.
6: Bob along.
8: Yeah, when I do the playlist, yeah, I love it. Love it.
6: It is good. But thank you, Alice. We will try and keep up the good work, won't we?
7: I'm sure you will succeed in that endeavour, Chris.
6: Thank you. I'm inspired now. We're off to Ireland. Off to Ireland. Who's got a good Irish accent? Dublin actress Eileen Goodwin says after her bad breakup, she began drinking every night and binging on crisps, or we call them chippies, to cope. That routine led to weight gain and concerns about her health and habits. Goodwin then tried a 3-pound pill. She claims it made both wine and junk food taste awful, curbing her cravings. Since taking it, she stopped her nightly drinking and snacking and says she has now dropped to a UK size 8. The article positions the pill as a potential aid for people struggling with alcohol and junk food urges following emotional stress. Would you take one of these so-called magic pills to help you trim down at the cost of never enjoying the taste of junk food again?
7: Pretty big cost.
6: Big cost.
8: Never.
7: Pretty big cost.
6: Never. Well, that answers that.
8: I mean, I don't care. I don't drink that junk food. Oh, my goodness. If I couldn't have junk food, I don't know what I'd do. I love it.
7: Wow.
8: Love
7: you
8: it.
7: Don't, no, it's just you don't often get Greek mums having that position. Like, often they condemn the idea of junk food.
6: Yes.
7: Because, you know, they want you to eat what they make and what Yaya makes, but, and that's it. And the junk food is forbidden. Christos, but Patty loves a takeaway.
8: Yes, I do. But junk food, I'm assuming, is chocolates, chips, pop, that sort of stuff.
7: Yeah,
8: I'm assuming.
7: Yeah.
8: Not as in your takeaway meals.
7: Everything? I think people would throw certain burger chains into the junk food variety.
6: They would. That's right.
8: Yeah. Yes. Well, then I can't live without that either. But the alcohol, I don't care. If it's there, I'm not a drinker.
7: So you can never have a bourbon again on a night out, Patty?
8: I can. Oh, if I had that pill.
7: Yeah, because it would taste ghastly.
8: Ghastly.
6: Can you imagine that? And you pull out your chippies.
8: Well, neither could you, Ellis.
7: And what would it do?
8: How you like your little bourbons as much as me. Mm.
7: Yes, you've got me.
8: As much as me.
7: What would it do to your little cigarettes, I wonder, as well?
8: Well, if it was to stop the smoking, yes, I would take the 3-pound pill.
7: Would you really now, though?
8: Yeah, okay. Yeah.
7: I don't believe that for a second.
8: I would. Mm. I would, if it stopped smoking, yeah, definitely. But food...
7: We know one or two of us have given you a bitter taste for life, Patty, but you love your cigarettes. Don't go trying to convince us otherwise.
8: It's a stress thing for me.
7: Yes.
8: You know when I'm stressed, how many times I go out the back.
7: Well, I'd hate to be a CCTV camera. Because, like, you would just be run ragged trying to keep eyes on Patty all day. It would be an awful job.
8: Well, recently we had to look...
7: Give it a workout.
8: Look at the camera.
7: Yeah.
8: Something occurred. And there was this person going from here to the studio. And we were just running. I'm like, who is that?
7: It was you.
8: It was me. I forgot I was wearing a black coat.
7: Yeah.
6: Incognito.
8: Who is that? To Andrew.
7: See, you don't even realize it.
8: No,
7: the rest of us see
8: it. Just running around from one place to the other. It's just...
7: Not running, flying.
8: he complains that he can't hear me when I
7: can't.
6: The flying nun. How about that?
7: She's so covert.
6: Ah.
7: Like it's... And I don't think she even intends to be.
8: No.
7: She's very light on her feet.
6: That's interesting.
7: It's like zip, zip, zip, zip. Like, I don't know where she is most of the time, Chris.
8: I gave him a heart attack yesterday, I must admit.
6: Really? How did you do that?
8: Because I walked into his room and he didn't realise.
6: She'd make a great spy.
8: Oh, hey, maybe.
6: Can you imagine?
7: Wasted talent.
6: Asia.
7: Mm. I mean, she's here trying to snoop people out at 5EBI. She could have been working for Asia.
6: Yeah. In her secret container. Hidden in a block somewhere, blacked out with a big aerial.
7: So, Chris, would you take the pill, the 3-pound pill?
6: If I was in such a bad state, I'd say yes. I'd take
7: you
6: the
7: would?
6: Pill. Yep, I'd take the pill. If I was piling on the pounds and there was no solution, but I don't believe in those solutions. I believe in exercise, as you know, to burn it off.
7: And
6: to bring in the endorphins. Mm. Makes you feel happy. Whereas, yes, eating a pack of chippies can do the same thing, but it has negative effects.
7: Yeah.
8: And, what? I mean, the alcohol doesn't help either.
6: Of course it doesn't.
8: You gain a lot of weight with alcohol.
6: That was probably her key issue. Yes. Knock that on the head, not just the chippies.
8: Yeah. Because it affects you in more ways than one.
7: Well, she's found a solution.
6: She like has.
7: Has ailing.
6: Ailing can take a 3-pound tablet.
7: I mean, be pretty hard to not take the alcoholic weekend plan when you're living in Dublin, would it not?
6: I'd imagine so. All those great Irish pubs, music, and so forth. Yes.
8: Your Guinness.
6: Yes.
7: Indeed.
6: And other beverages.
8: Mm.
6: Mm.
7: Indeed, Yotta.
6: Never mind. Time for some music.
7: That it is.

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That license is more than just permission to broadcast. It's a commitment to serve people from many cultures, languages, and backgrounds with programs that inform, educate, and connect communities. 5EBI was created to ensure multicultural voices continue to be heard on local radio. That means preserving language programs, sharing cultural traditions, promoting community events, and providing information that matters to multicultural audiences. As a licensed community broadcaster, 5EBI must stay true to its multicultural purpose and continue supporting diversity on the airwaves. Without multicultural programming, many communities would lose an important connection to language, culture, and local community life. 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
1: 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It's Wednesday the 10th of June and you're with Ellis Skelios. A man has been sentenced to 8 years in prison for running down a police officer at Tailem Bend on Christmas Eve in 2024. Daniel Crutchfield was fleeing Victorian authorities when he struck Senior Constable Liam Bennett, who suffered serious injuries. SA's Police Association says the sentence, which will see Crutchfield eligible for parole in June 2030, aligns with community expectations. SA Police Commissioner Grant Stevens says officers acted appropriately during the arrest of a man who died in Clare on Sunday. After a preliminary review of body-worn camera footage, the Commissioner said he was satisfied the officers showed professionalism and courage. A Commissioner's inquiry will be carried out by a senior officer, but the matter has not been referred to the Office of Public Integrity or the Independent Commission Against Corruption. Problems during South Australia's state and First Nations voice to Parliament elections have led to the Acting Electoral Commissioner to request a delay to November's council elections. Acting Commissioner Leah McClay confirmed there were a number of problems on polling day and throughout the count. She's written to Attorney General Kai Mayer asking him to consider postponing the upcoming council elections. Mr. Mayer said a decision would be made in the coming days, but stressed that any change to the election date would need to pass through State Parliament. South Australia's early childhood educators will be recognised for their role in shaping young lives under a new awards program, with nominations now open for the inaugural Flying Start Early Childhood Awards. The awards will celebrate educators, teachers, leaders and services giving South Australian children the best start in life. And the State Opera of South Australia is celebrating its 50th anniversary by inviting South Australians to share their stories, which will inspire a series of micro-operas composed for the milestone. To sport, and Kane Farrell and Jack Lukosius face fitness tests this week to determine their availability for Port Adelaide's clash against Sydney, while Josh Lai has been ruled out after entering concussion protocols. To weather in Adelaide on this Wednesday, it's a partly cloudy day. There's a high chance of showers, becoming less likely this afternoon. Winds are northwesterly 25 to 35 kilometres an hour, tending westerly 15 to 20 kilometres an hour in the morning, then becoming light in the early afternoon. It is a top of 17 today and a minimum of 13. There'll be more news in an hour.

0: And we just heard from Firuz with a song called Tarkan. He's a Turkish male singer. And prior to that, Untulmaz with Merkelam, another Turkish singer.
1: I was just about to say how lovely that last track was.
0: It was nice, wasn't it?
1: Really pretty.
0: I need to keep digging into the Turkish files.
1: Yeah. Oh, lovely music.
0: Absolutely.
2: Not this weekend, though.
0: Not this weekend?
2: Not this weekend.
0: Why not?
2: Australia, Turkey in the World Cup.
0: Leave
2: them right out.
0: And prior to the news, we had a couple of Russian songs, which we struggled to translate, unfortunately, but they were lovely. We'll try and get our translator working a bit better.
2: Yeah, I don't know why it's the case that, because, you know, Russian has its own alphabet, but yes, so do many other languages. And when you try and figure out the song titles of other languages, it gives you the English lettering,
0: yeah,
2: but
0: right away,
2: for whatever reason, out of that part of the world, it just doesn't. So
0: all we got was 3 days of rain and Prime Minister grip.
2: Well, dare I wonder what they might be alluding to?
0: Who knows? Yes, it might have been filtered through some sort of AI in Russia. But anyway, never mind. We're going to look at our diet now here on Breakfast Without Borders. A nutritionist has said that while we've been conditioned to see a chilled glass of juice as a part of a healthy diet, not all juices are equal. Some can genuinely boost energy and improve sleep, depending on their nutrients and sugar content. Orange juice is highlighted for its vitamin C and natural sugars that provide a quick energy lift, though whole oranges are better for fiber. Beetroot juice is singled out for nitrates that support blood flow and stamina, and it's been linked to better exercise performance. I better try some. Tart cherry juice contains natural melatonin and may help with sleep quality and recovery. Pomegranate juice offers antioxidants that support heart health, while prune juice can aid digestion thanks to its fiber and sorbitol. The advice is to choose 100% juice with no added sugar, keep portions to around 125 to 150 ml, and treat juice as a supplement to whole fruit rather than a replacement. So, are we juice type characters here at 5EBI, Breakfast Without Borders, folks?
1: Not me.
0: Not Patty?
1: No.
0: What about?
1: Orange juice. The other ones sound quite scary. Beetroot juice.
2: I like freshly squeezed OJ, but yes, I'll also stab you for a glass of pineapple juice or blackcurrant juice or apple juice, actually. So I'm a bit of a juice kind of guy.
1: Pineapple, yes.
2: Pineapple's wonderful. Mm. Wonderful.
1: But I prefer the fruit. Rather than drinking the juice. Yeah. Same with oranges.
2: Watermelon, but watermelon juice isn't a thing. But I love eating watermelon.
1: But they do. They make it into a smoothie, don't they?
0: And you do get it in Asian hotels a lot, watermelon juice.
1: Yeah.
2: Asian hotels.
0: Yes.
2: They love their watermelon juice.
0: Absolutely, yeah.
1: But there is a company here that does juices, which we won't say. They add watermelon. They crush it.
2: Right.
1: And it's quite nice because that's what I get when I go there.
2: I was the all berry bang.
1: Watermelon crush.
2: We'll leave that to the imagination of the listeners.
0: Indeed.
2: Which juice outlet could we be thinking of? But anyway, yes, I like to drink juice, but I also understand that we're now at a point of our lives where I think everyone knows that juice ain't that much better for you than a soft drink, really. Possibly worse.
0: There's a big call. Look, Alice, you take me back
2: Bottled juices.
0: Look, you take me back to year one food tech, 1979, and we were told quite resoundingly that canned juice, as opposed to fresh juice, was often better for you because the vitamins lasted much longer. Once you squeeze whatever the fruit is, the vitamins rapidly degrade. Isn't that interesting? So fresh juice, if it's quite a few days old, ain't so good. Now, I can be easily corrected on that science because that's 40-odd years old, but it was an interesting fact that canning or bottling, more or less the same thing, can actually make
1: the fruit
0: better.
1: Do they still put them in cans? I haven't noticed.
0: Yes.
1: Oh,
0: you can still buy canned pineapple juice.
1: Because I remember there was one brand that used to.
0: Yes.
1: All of them.
0: That Queensland brand, yes.
2: Did you ever watch the 2016

0: US election debates?
1: No.
0: Wrong.
1: I knew I'd get a response.
0: Wrong.
1: That. Why? Do tell.
0: But, I mean, the nutrients offering can in no way surpass. I mean, I'm thinking of one brand in particular that I used to love. It might rhyme with Mountain Sesh. I used to love it. And if you look at the amount of sugar that's in it, it's like it's literally more than Coke, I reckon. So, like, how in what way can that be good for you?
1: It can't. That's right. Yeah. That's the problem.
0: So, you know.
1: You remind me of a drink called, which doesn't exist anymore, so I can call it Mountain Dew. Used to
2: it
1: be sold when
2: exist.
1: I was a kid. Oh, I think they brought it back, but not,
0: Chris,
1: not in that form. Not in its original form. It used to have alcohol in it.
2: Oh.
1: Yes, wow. Back in the 60s. So
2: I
1: that's
2: didn't
1: why
2: like
1: kids
2: it.
1: Love buying
2: how
1: this stuff.
2: How old are you?
1: Very.
0: You're a relic.
2: I thought you were my older than me.
1: We were talking about centenarians yesterday, so, you know, in that category.
0: Listen yes. To him. Well,
2: listen to me. It doesn't look older than 35.
0: No, it doesn't.
1: Oh, Patty checks in the mail.
2: No,
1: there
2: true.
0: He really is Stan Tucci.
2: He is, isn't he?
0: Yeah,
2: yes.
0: He is.
1: A good old Stan, he likes his juice.
0: Does he?
2: He likes his alcohol, too.
1: Yeah, I think he puts the two together.
0: What juice is he into?
1: Pomegranate.
0: Really?
1: I have no idea. I'm just guessing. But
2: he makes some nice cocktails, I know. Mm. Is it on TikTok?
1: Probably
2: or
1: uses lime a lot.
2: Yes.
1: Yes, you know, lemon, margaritas, things
2: beautiful.
1: Like that.
0: Margarita.
1: Margarita.
2: Wouldn't mind a margarita now.
0: Not had a big crush on a margarita back in the day.
2: Oh, did you? Yeah. We've got a margarita in here, too.
0: Really? Oh, we do. So, yes. Of course we do.
2: Our beautiful Austrian presenter, Margarita.
1: How about that? The places we travel to on Breakfast Without Borders.
0: Indeed, Chris. I reckon we should get DJ Chris back out.
1: I'm going to crank up the
0: spin
1: turntables.
0: The decks.
1: I'm going to slow it down from 78 to 45. Here we go.
0: Whoa. Excellent.

0: Wasn't that lovely, a Nigerian song called from a band called How It Feels, Money Welts, Money Veals. Stylized English name, apparently. Oh. And prior to that, Isn't It Beautiful by a song called Tavez, an African indie Afro-pop artist. Mm-hmm. How about that? Moving on, back to the UK now. A damning new report has revealed that half of UK graduates now earn below the average age. Half the average age. Let me think about that. That's
1: how
0: a challenging one.
1: How
0: do you earn half the average age? Focus. The UK finding reflects a conversation that's also happening in Australia about graduate outcomes, which are not good, and whether a degree pays off. I remember having this discussion years ago with a friend of mine who left in year 10. And became an apprentice. And it took me 10 years to catch up to the wages he'd earned. But anyway, I digress. The 2024 QALT Graduate Outcomes Survey put the median full-time undergrad salary at $71,000 $4 to 6 months after graduation. About 28% of bachelor graduates earn less than $60,000, which sits below the current Australian median full-time wage of around $73,000. Medicine, or medicine as the medicos would call it, dentistry and engineering graduates tend to start well above the average, while creative arts, communications and general science graduates often start lower. Is the age of university being many people's barometer for a successful roadmap to life well and truly behind us these days?
2: Yes.
0: Yes?
2: Without question, yes.
0: Why is it so?
2: Well, I don't see the white collar uni degrees being the people that are prospering most on the other side of high school. That's pretty much been the case.
1: It depends where you start off in your job.
2: I think supply and demand is crucial here, and there's a lot of demand for trades.
1: Oh, now, yes.
2: And, you know, I don't know a poor tradie. Maybe an apprentice, yes, but we know that that's not going to be the case for them long term.
1: My son at 18 was earning more than me.
2: At 18.
1: With no skills, no nothing, at 18 as a tradie.
2: And, you know, I remember it wasn't even a lifetime ago. I would have been in like year 8 or year 9. People did turn their nose up at aspiring trades,
1: yes.
2: You know, back in that time. And it's just rather disturbing to look back on that time and, you know, given the advice I was surrounded with from academic people, academic experienced
1: people. What about
2: your parents?
1: Did they encourage you to go to university?
2: Yes.
1: Because I know I did with my kids.
2: Yes. But I feel like that's just been and gone. That the whole importance of university and university preceding any other aspiration on the other side of high school is gone. It's in the rearview mirror. Yeah.
0: Look, it's really interesting being brought up in Wollongong, and I was always told I was going to uni whether I liked it or not because no one else had. Well, my brother did before me, but my father was head of the Electrical Apprentice Centre for what's now BHP in Wollongong.
1: Wow.
0: And he used to have stand-up arguments with the teachers at my high school saying, why are you teaching kids stuff they will never use? The course needs to change to suit going to the steelworks, which is where, you know, 99% of them went.
1: Yeah.
0: But he also said it's a dying area. They want to get rid of apprentices. And sure enough, years later, strangely, they pretty much wiped out the apprentice scheme for BHP. And you're talking hundreds of students every year going in to become apprentices. They got rid of it, brought it back, and then the union refused to recognise their trade after they'd graduated.
1: Wow.
0: They were not allowed to be employed there. Why, I still don't know to this day. That has
1: That's
0: thankfully
1: such
0: gone.
1: An odd thing, isn't it? You'd think that they've learnt the trade, employ them.
0: Exactly. It was absolutely bizarre. So, you know, the need for tradies, obviously we want them. They're getting better paid than those who have a degree.
2: Way better.
1: Apprenticeships, because my son has finished this year. But, you know, when you start off, it's not good money at all.
2: It's a means to an end.
1: Yes,
2: and
1: it is.
2: You've got to suffer for 3 years. Yeah. And they do suffer.
1: I know.
2: It's not desirable.
0: Nice.
2: But the end result is far more lucrative than what a white collar degree often is.
1: Yes.
0: Definitely, definitely.
1: And again, it's what, I mean, my daughters have done well with an education, with a university degree.
2: No, of course it's relative, but generally speaking.
1: They've done very well, you know, financially they're doing well. Like I said, my youngest did labouring, and the other one got an apprenticeship as a spray painter for cars and that. So this year's his final year. But, you know, he was lucky that we were supporting him and helping him through. But to be living off of the income of an apprentice is very difficult.
2: A lot of canned foods going on.
1: No, because he had mummy and daddy feeding him.
2: Well, he's
1: and
2: lucky.
1: Paying all his bills. That's what I mean. And I think people stray from getting an apprenticeship if they don't have support. Because if you're paying rent and bills, it's very difficult because it's very low, the first year and second year.
0: Yes, and let's add to the equation hex fees, which didn't exist when I had a degree.
1: Yes, same.
0: Imagine walking out and you've got $100,000 debt.
1: Well, see, my daughter's there.
0: You're miles behind.
1: Well, you too.
2: Still going.
0: So, yeah. Still going. Yeah.
2: Still going.
1: Yeah.
0: Crazy.
1: Yeah. And the Pollies that bought Hex in, they all got a free education, didn't they?
2: Correct.
1: Yeah. They didn't think of the future.
2: The Prime Minister likes to remind us of his free education, I believe.
1: Likes to remind us of a lot of things.
2: Some people would question whether he really ever had that education, but anyway.
1: Did he go to uni?
2: I'm pretty sure. Yes.
1: I don't know. I don't know anything about him other than he had a single mother. He likes to remind us.
2: We're all aware of that. You know the sky's blue, and beyond that, you know that the Prime Minister grew up
1: in public housing.
2: Yes.
0: Nothing wrong with that.
1: No,
2: there's not.
1: No.
2: There's nothing wrong with it, but we just get told about
1: helping,
2: it a lot.
1: But is That's he right. helping public people now that are in the same situation? This is the question.
0: Well,
1: you
0: exactly.
1: know.
0: This is the point.
1: Mm.
0: Never mind, we've got many, many more things to chat about.
2: We do indeed.
0: Here on Breakfast Without Borders, here's a little bit of music from overseas.
1: Ooh.